0: Spoiling those close two-strike pitches. He had struck out in three consecutive games, and that was the first time that he had done that since the very end of last season. 2-2 pitch. And he takes downstairs. Three balls and two strikes. Barrios has really good control of the strike zone, both with his eyes and laying off pitches out of the zone, as well as just spoiling those two-strike pitches, and that's what he's been doing here in this at-bat. He did not strike out last night, but didn't come up with a hit. Pitch home, and he went around on a pitch just outside, a slider, and Gillis strikes him out. First strikeout for Gregory Barrios, and Danielle Veoheen will stand in. Left-handed hitting catcher with a chance to drive in a run. Veoheen still looking for his first RBI of the year. He's got the infield pulled in with Braden Taylor standing at third with one away. There's a tapper foul back towards the on-deck circle on that first base side. Pitch misses downstairs, and the backstop Miller is able to keep it in front of him. Change up from the right-hander. Infield still in. With one gone and Taylor representing the third run, standing 90 feet away. 2-0 Biscuits here in the second. Pitch home, this one rocketed, but twisting foul towards the bullpen down the right field line. Veoheen broke his bat, and he'll have to grab a new piece of lumber. He's got the new stick. Trades a black-barreled bat for a tan-barreled bat. Yeah, looks like this one's loaded up with some pine tar. Digs back in from the left side. Ball and two strikes on Veoheen. Trying to find a way to bring home Taylor. Here's the 1-2. And it misses upstairs to even the count of two balls and two strikes. Two-two pitch. And Veoheen lays off ball three. Count has run full on the Biscuits catcher. Right-hander from the third base side. Kicks home and the payoff is squibbed back towards the hill. And Taylor is caught in a rundown between home and third. The catcher chasing him back. Here's Mike Bovey chasing him to the plate. And now the pitcher Gillis gets involved. And Taylor did his part in staying in the rundown long enough to get Veoheen up to second base. A tapper off the end of the bat. And it ends up chopping down Braden Taylor. Veoheen at second. And now with two outs for Ryan Spikes, who had last night off. Austin O'Vern stands on deck. Right-hander kicks home, and that one squirts by the backstop, Miller, and Veoheen started to go and then put the brakes on really quick. He's pointing out there, might have lost his balance in the process. Pitch home. Here's a flare into shallow right field. Keith coming in. He's there to jog underneath it and retire the side. The Biscuits do get a run on the RBI triple from Braden Taylor. It's one run on one hit. There was an error, and the Biscuits leave one stranded. After two, the Biscuits lead 2-0 over the Checkers on Jock 740.
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0: Michael Ferrat has enjoyed a quick start to this Thursday night. Right-hander on the mound for his third inning. Top of the third, Biscuits out ahead 2-0 over the Blotchy Shockers, looking to snap this two-game skid. Shockers have been one of the hotter teams in the league. They've won 4 of their last 5. They have struggled on the road this year. But that has not been the case in the early goings of this series. They've taken each of the first two. Michael Ferrat has had their number so far. Here's Darian Miller, the seventh spot. Right-hander kicks home, and the catcher watches up top for ball one. It's Miller, Brown Jr., and Brown, the three slated to hit. They round out the first trip around the side for the Shockers offense. Ferrat readies from that first base side. Kicks home. There's a flare back over our head. Count evens it, a ball and a strike. Darian Miller played in the series opener and was off last night. He's the catcher yet again here in game 3. Pitch home. There's a called strike, and Ferrat hops ahead, a ball and 2 strikes. Miller has played in 22 games and has been uber productive. He's a .279 hitter. Has 4 homers and has an OPS above 1,000. Does not qualify for the top 10 lists, though. Downstairs and caught him on the front foot. He goes limping out of the box. That is the first hit by pitch that Ferrat has issued this year. He comes to lead off the third. Eric Brown Jr. makes his series debut. He was just activated earlier today by the Milwaukee Brewers. He was on the injured list. Former first-round pick from Milwaukee. Back in 2022 out of Coastal Carolina. His first at-bat of the series. Pitch home to him. And there is a called strike. None of these hitters on the entire roster, not just the starting 9 for Biloxi, have ever faced Michael Ferrat prior to tonight. At least in the pro ranks, that is. Right-hander set and delivers. There's a called strike with a cutter on the outer edge. 0-2. Eric Brown Jr., 9 games, a .194 hitter, but has shown off the pop. Not yet to 40 at-bats on the year. It does have 2 homers and 6 RBIs. Back in the card for the first time. Righty kicks home. And there is a check swing, and he was able to hold up. Brown Jr., 25 years old. Mentioned out of Coastal Carolina, and he was the first ever first-round draft pick out of Coastal Carolina. There have now been 2. Right-hander delivers home. Nice one sprayed foul on the right field line. The other one likely become a Biscuit, if not by the end of this year, then next year. That is Caden Bodine, the catcher who was drafted by the Orioles but traded over in the same trade that brought Michael Ferret here, the Shane Bash trade. There's a wave and a miss by Eric Brown. That is the fifth for Michael Ferret.
5: Senator number one, Deshaun Brown.
0: Now, Ferret this year, his season high in punch outs was 8, and he did that his last time out. He's had at least 4 in all of his 7 starts now. Right-hander peering in from the stretch. Kicks home to Deshaun Brown, who chops one up the third baseline. A barehanded stop by Taylor. He fires across, and an outstretched Xavier Isaac at first base is there to snare it for the second out. Does allow Darian Miller to move up 90 feet into scoring position. Ball came off a little bit odd and almost felt like it had touched Brown's front foot, but according to his reaction even, he took off running right away. Just bounced in front of the plate, trickled over to third. Taylor able to crash down and make a fine play. Here's Dylan O'Ray at the top of the order. Second time, he struck out his first time up. Waves and misses at a first pitch changeup, perfectly painted on that outside corner. Dylan O'Ray playing in his team-high 35th game of the year. He's been a staple at the top of the order for Mike Guerrero, the manager. Here's the pitch. There's a tapper foul, and he falls behind, nothing in two. Blake Burke, who is two batters away, is also playing in his 35th game. They lead the way for the Brewers Double A affiliate. Two guys that are knocking at the door of AAA. The way they've played on the season so far. 0-2 pitch from Ferret. It drifts up and away. The Shuckers are right around league average in terms of batting average with runners in scoring position. But they are well above league average with a runner in scoring position and two outs. They're hitting almost 290. And O'Ray chops one again foul up the first baseline. Dylan O'Ray entered this game with a 301 batting average with his strikeout to lead off this contest. That's dipped back below that 300 mark. But a hit would bring him right back and likely cut this 2-0 lead for Montgomery down to 2-1. Right-hander readies. And Ferret kicks home. And fits one on the inside corner, a called strike. Blew the fastball in the inner half by him. That is the sixth through three scoreless innings for Michael Ferret. We turn the page, bottom three next. It's the Biscuits 2, the Shuckers nothing on Jack 740.
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0: Tanner Gillis is back out there. The Biscuits have tagged him for a run in each of the first two innings. However, in that last frame, it was an unearned run that came around to score after Matt Horvath reached on an error and Braden Taylor tripled him home. Starts at the top of the card, Austin O'Byrne, who has three home runs and five hits in his last six at-bats. Doesn't get hotter than that. He now has 37 total bases in the month of May. That by far leads the Southern League. There's a flare down the left field line. It'll dunk in a base hit. He lost his bat in the process. A broken bat flare, and Austin O'Byrne continues to tear the cover off the baseball. He didn't have to hit it that hard, but he chose the right spot. Just lofted it over the third baseman Mike Bobey's head. Austin O'Byrne is now way up towards the top of the league in multi-hit performances. That is his 13th. He's coming off a four-hit game last night. He's now six for his last seven. And here is Xavier Isaac, 13th-ranked Rays prospect. They play him to pull on the infield. And the pitch misses inside. Power-hitting lefty. There's really no part of O'Byrne's game that is lacking. Runs the bases with the best of them. He's top five in the entire minor leagues in that system. He's going to run here, and the throw is on the wrong side of the bag. Wouldn't have mattered anyway. O'Byrne has his 24th. He leads the Southern League, and he is, for the majority of the year, has led all of minor league baseball, but he had just one stolen base last week and allowed some guys to pass him up. He'll finish near the top, that's for sure. 1-1, a check swing, and he went around. Isaac falls behind 1-2, chases the cutter downstairs. Isaac steps in, hitting 235. O'Byrne dancing at second, here's the pitch. And it dips downstairs. That's a slider from Tanner Gillis, who throws, his arsenal is listed as sinker, cutter, slider, and changeup. Throws a few different variations of that slider, though. There's one that has a little bit more depth. He plays with it, but it's the same grip that he uses. He spins to second, and nothing doing as O'Byrne goes back into the second base bag. Well, traditionally, by normal baseball rules or trends, you don't very often see a runner at second base steal third with a lefty in the box. O'Byrne's done that multiple times this year. He has the green light. He stays put here, and the pitch misses downstairs. And Isaac has worked the count to full. And talking with him the other night, he says the coaching staff gives O'Byrne the green light to go whenever he feels like it's fit. He's made good decisions. Been extremely efficient on the base paths. 3-2 pitch is downstairs for ball four. First walk issued by the Shuckers and Tanner Gillis today. Here's Yadier Arenado. Arenado with six home runs this year. Pitch home. Big hack. Yesterday's contest, he hit one and nearly snuck out, and he did it twice on back-to-back pitches. Had one clink off the top of the wall in foul territory, and then one pitch later doubled off the top of the wall again. 0-1 pitch, and he taps it over towards third base, past the leaping Gonzalez, the third base coach. He's widely considered as the infield guru for this Biscuits group. He's always out working with the infielders and helps these guys develop their plans. And talking with Braden Taylor this year, he said he's got a routine down depending on where he starts. Taylor's at third base, and that's been his usual spot, especially since the departure or promotion of Cooper Kinney. 0-2 is chopped on the ground. Down the line, a fair ball, and will dig itself off the wall. One run will score, and the throw to third chops down Xavier Isaac. But O'Vern scores, and the Biscuits have struck for a run in all three innings. They lead 3-0. That ball went right over top of the bag. Bovey couldn't get to it. Oh, one of the bullpen members out there for the Biscuits decided that was going to crash into their feet, so instead of hopping out of the way, he stood right up on top of the bench. That was Derek Eddington. Tall 6'8" righty. Here's Will Simpson, and he hits one high into the blue skies on the infield left side. Bovey looking up at it, and he's there to dance underneath it and haul in the out.
1: 716, Matt Orvath.
0: Well, Mac Horvath will stand in with a pair of outs, and Yadier Arenado standing at first base after his RBI single. Horvath scored after reaching on an error his first time. Pitch home. And he sends it back out of play. It was a throwing error by the shortstop, Eduardo Garcia. Open stance on that right side for Horvath. Pitch home. And misses up and away. Arenado takes his lead. Yadier has not stolen a base this year. He picks over. And Arnum was back in safely. Gillis got him last time. Picked him off for the second out of the first inning. Doesn't get much better than this in the month of May in terms of weather here in the south. Arenado runs, and this one popped up right side. It'll slice its way into the seats. Oh, there you go. Took a big hop off the concourse all the way up into the second deck where a fan made a grab there on the suite level. How about that? Go home with a souvenir and some applause from your peers here at the ballpark. Here's the 1-2. Downstairs, it pinballs off of Miller and Cross, the home plate umpire. It allows Arenado to move up. A wild pitch that moves Arenado into scoring range. Mac Horvath has battled back to even. Two balls and two strikes. Right-hander kicks, and the 2-2 is popped up in foul ground right side. Crashing down is the first baseman, Burke, and in front of the dugout is there. He's got it. He snow cones it. It looked like he either gave it a kiss or went in like he was going to take a bite of the snow cone. But regardless, it ends the third. An RBI single from Arenado pushes the lead to 3-0. For Montgomery over Biloxi.
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0: 3-0 Biscuits over the Shuckers after three innings. Top of the fourth. And Michael Ferret is back on out there on the hill. He has faced one over the minimum through the first three innings. The lone man he allowed to reach was Darian Miller, who led off the third with a hip-high pitch. Stranded him there at second base. Six punch-outs for the righty Ferret, who is the Rays' seventh-ranked prospect. And for good reason. You can see why. Pitch home. There's a called strike on the left-handed hitting Wood. It's the 2-3-4 batters slated to bat for the Shuckers, Wood, Burke, and Keith. This is part of this order that does a lot of damage. One of the league's best power hitters. 0-1. Fits on the outside corner, a called strike. That's the sinker from Ferret. Wood has six homers, Burke on deck has 11, Keith has five. All of them have been RBI machines. 0-2 pitch. This is upstairs. Matthew Wood has 23. Blake Burke has 25. And Damon Keith has 22 driven in this year. All of those are good for top 10 in the Southern League. 1-2 pitch. A soft tapper over to first base. Isaac has it. He will underhand flip to the covering for Ed. Isaac could have taken it himself, but Ferret adamant getting over there to cover the bag, calling for the ball, and Isaac said, well, we practiced this plenty of times. Why not? Well, Matthew Wood retired on the ground out to first base. Here is Blake Burke, the 17th-ranked Brewers prospect. He's the only top 30 prospect for the Brewers on display tonight. Right-hander kicks home, and the first pitch. This is down and in. Mike Guerrero, the manager, does have baseball's number one overall prospect in his dugout at his disposal. Jesus Mede has the night off. 1-0 pitch, drifts inside, and it's two balls and no strikes. Now Blake Burke has been mighty productive this year. And really all aspects of the game. 2-0 pitch, and he cracks one into right field, sinking quickly on O'Vern, and he'll have to play it on a hop. It sounded like it might have claimed the bat, but Burke will take it. He's got himself his second hit of the series. A one-out base hit, and that's the first hit allowed from Ferret here tonight. Went through 3 1/3 without allowing a hit. He went 6 2/3. In a seven-inning game, he was one strike away from hurling the first solo no-hitter since 2013, two starts ago. That was on the road at Columbus. Right-hander comes home, and Damon Keith leans back. Damon Keith, the former Los Angeles Dodgers selection, was traded over for cash, and that is proved to be a mistake for the Dodgers. He is shining this year. He's got a career-high 18-game on-base streak going. And this one cracked up the middle. It splintered the bat. Flipped to second for one. Arenamo's throw is in time. A broken bat double play, and it ends the inning. No runs on one hit, no errors, and nobody left on base. We turn the card. Bottom four next. Biscuits down in front, 3-0 over the Shuckers on Jock 740.
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The Biscuits will step to the dish with a 3-0 advantage here in the home half of inning number four. It's Braden Taylor, who tripled in a run his last time up, to start things off. Taylor, Barrios,

0: leads off. Taylor Barrios and Veo here, the 6, 7, and 8 batters. Facing the righty, Tanner Gillis. There is some action out in the bullpen down that right field line. Looks like the lefty, Sam Garcia, is starting to warm. There's the first offering to Taylor. There's a called strike at the top of the zone, a hanging slider, which profiles a little bit more there as a curveball, and that's a great example of all of those pitches he's throwing from the same grip, or so we've been told. 0-1 pitch. There's a wave and a miss on a sinker just outside of the lefty. Sometimes he mixes in some more depth to it. Sometimes it's a little tighter and profiles more like a slider. Nothing into the count. Braden Taylor holds the bat in front of his chest. That one spiked way out in front of the plate. Enough so to hop up towards the strike zone. 1-2. Offering to the dish, and it misses upstairs. 2 balls and 2 strikes. Oh, one of the most fun things to do in minor league baseball is just to peek around the crowd and see what sort of different MLB or just sports logos in general that you can find. Pitch out. There's a called strike 3 on a slider at the bottom of the zone, and there's the second strikeout for Gillis. It comes looking to Braden Taylor. Obviously, you're going to see a lot of the insignia or logo of the teams that are playing. You see a lot of biscuit stuff. See, if you're with us on MILB TV, in the background, there's a Arizona Diamondbacks jersey. Right-hander kicks home, and Barrios takes down and away. Right behind the plate, there is an array of different logos. See some Rays gear. There's Chandler Simpson jersey. See a Padres jersey. That's a Tatis pinstripe top. Barrios cracks one in the air, right side. Burke sprinting into foul ground, onto the warning track, and in front of the top step is there to glove it. He's got some help from Jeremy Vargas out of that dugout, who came ready to brace him should he fall down into the dugout. Burke was able to slam on the brakes, hold on to the second out. A foul out to first base brings up Danielle Veohe. Pitch home. Catches the outer edge. And it's tough to tell from back here. Trying to look on the monitor. It sure looks like our friend in the Chandler Simpson uniform has a buddy next to him that's donning a Milwaukee Brewers cap. That navy and gold with the glove insignia. Brewers logo. All sorts of things you see at the ballpark. 1-1 to Veohine has bounced up the first baseline. A fair ball. Gloved by Burke. He's been busy, especially here in a 1-2-3 fourth inning. A strikeout and a couple of outs recorded by the first baseman. And we turn the card. Top of the fifth next. Biscuits done in front. 3-0 over the Shuckers.
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0: Ferret is back out there. He's trying to make it through five innings. And that pitch count is a thing of beauty right now. 45 pitches through four scoreless frames and more of familiar Michael Ferret. That's a lot of what we've seen this year. Efficient, living in the strike zone, and quick outs from the righty. He'll look to keep that going here in the fifth. Misko down in front 3-0. It's the 5-6-7 batters due up. And in that last inning, we were talking about what jerseys you might see, what different MLB or other sports logos you may see at the ballpark. And while we were away, I stood up just to stretch the legs a little bit and caught a glimpse of an Ohtani jersey down below us. Always fun to play the game of spotting all the different logos and all the different players. Mike Bobby takes the called strike. Right there at the bottom of the zone. Bovey struck out in his last trip. He has been really good this month. 11 for 32. And has had the power numbers to go along with it. And he chops this one in the hole right side. Barrios over to snare it. And he flips on to the covering Isaac for the out. The Biscuits have held Bovey quiet through two at-bats, which has been a hard thing to do in the month of May for teams. There's Eduardo Garcia, who fouled out back in the second inning to cap off a 1-2-3 inning for Michael Ferret. There's a called strike on the inner edge. Ferret has faced the minimum in all but one inning. He's faced one over the minimum in totality. Out of hit by a pitch and a walk, but a double play erased that one out single. Which misses downstairs. That single in the fourth inning by Blake Burke. It was erased on a 4-6-3 double play. There's a swing and a miss from Garcia. Ball and two strikes, advantage Michael Ferret, who's sitting at an even 50 pitches now. We've talked about it time and time again, and the Biscuits have gotten at least five innings in both of the first two games of this series, despite losing both from their starters. 1-2. Wave and a miss. And that is number seven for the 22-year-old right-hander. Changeup has been disgusting tonight. Matt Garcia to chase downstairs. There is the lefty, Darian Miller. He was hit by a pitch to lead off the third and became the first base runner of this game for Biloxi. Bases empty and two away here in the top of the fifth. Right-hander rocks home. And the first offering just dips downstairs. Biscuits 0-2 in this series when the starter goes five innings, but that's been the magic number for pitch home. Again low, and it's two balls and no strikes in favor of the left-handed hitting catcher. Even with those two losses, the Biscuits are still 11-7 when the starter gets through five. 1-0, there's a big hack, rather. That was the 2-0 pitch. Make it two balls and a strike. Eric Brown Jr. stands on deck should Miller reach for the second time against Ferret. Ferret digs in his black gloves, set at his belt, steps back out of the windup, and his 2-1 is chopped foul into that first base dugout. To even at two balls and two strikes. Ferret set a season high with eight strikeouts in his last outing last week. He went six innings in that game. 2-2 pitch, misses upstairs. He's in search of his eighth and is not yet to 60 pitches. He threw 89 his last time out. I went 99 and came up a strike short of delivering a no-hitter for seven innings. Two starts ago. Payoff pitch popped up. on the infield left side. Taylor crashing in from third base. And in fair ground, he's there to make the grab. It is 5 scoreless yet again for Michael Ferret. He's needed just 57 pitches to do it. And he pushes us bottom 5 with a 3-0 Biscuits advantage.
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0: Brian Spike sets the table in the bottom of the fifth inning. Day beginning to turn tonight here at Dabo's Park. Sun setting out beyond those sweets down the left field line. Ryan Spikes will step in for the second time. He'll do so against the new arm. Tanner Gillis is done. It's the lefty on in relief. Sam Garcia takes over. Saw him warming in that last inning. So the first start of the AA career for Tanner Gillis is in the books. And he ended on a high note. A 1-2-3 inning in his final frame. He got through 4. Left-hander kicks home to Spikes, and he pops it up right side. It'll work its way into the crowd. Final line on Gillis. 4 innings. He allowed 3 runs. 2 of them were earned on 5 hits. He allowed the home run to Austin Over. Walked 1 and struck out 2. Sam Garcia takes over. A lefty kicks home and misses inside. Even the count. Had a ball on his strike. Sam Garcia, a fastball, sinker, changeup, cutter, and sweeper arsenal. This is his 10th game of the year. Pichon. Oh, that one caught Spikes on the back foot. It appears to be all right. Now, a lot of players wear the white cleats. Might blend in a little bit with the ball making contact. Not Ryan Spikes. He's got those bright yellow / gold cleats on his feet. I don't think any umpire would have needed the visual element to call that hit by pitch. It was pretty loud as he caught his foot. A hit by pitch, put Spikes on. Here's Austin Over. Pitch misses down and away. O'Vern with 6 hits in his last 7 at-bats, including 3 home runs and 3 singles. Spikes goes to the pitch home. No throw to be made. Ryan got a tremendous jump, and he swipes his 9th of the year. These are two teams that are very aggressive on the base path. The Shuckers group is pacing to break some all-time records, or at least come close to them. On pace to end up about 20 stolen bases short of the all-time record in minor league baseball. They call and strike on the outer edge on Over. 2 balls and 1 strike. Lefty Garcia peers in. He lifts and his pitch. There's a call and strike. Lefties have gotten to Garcia a little bit more often than righties have. Both sides of the plate have four hits against them this year, but a much larger sample size for righties. Righties hitting 167 as opposed to a 364 batting average. A left-handed hitter. Count is even at 2-2. Here's the pitch. And it dips down and away, and the count runs full. Garcia made two stops in his collegiate career. Pitched at Oklahoma State and High Point University. Left-hander kicks home, and the payoff misses down and away, and O'Vern is on yet again. It's been a hit-by pitch and a walk to open up this appearance. And here comes the pitching coach. Out of the dugout comes Josh Spence. Runners at first and second. Nobody out for the always dangerous Xavier Isaac. And this is the second lefty in a row. There's four lefties in the card for manager Kevin Bolles. O'Vern at the top, Isaac in the two spot, Taylor who bats sixth, and Mayo Heat who bats eighth. Well distributed. And the mound visit comes to a close, and Xavier Isaac a chance to do some damage. The Biscuits have struggled during this homestand and really on the year, hitting with runners in scoring position. They are 1-for-5 tonight. Lefty kicks home. Both runners go. Isaac takes the throw to third. Is not in time. A well-executed double steal for the Biscuits. Spikes takes his 10th overall, his second here in the inning, and Austin O'Vern follows in suit with his 25th of the year, his second of the night. And that'll pull the infield in for Biloxi, with runners at second and third. The approach shifts for Isaac, trying to lift the ball. Here's the 1-0 pitch. And he takes a called strike at his knees. Isaac 0-for-1 in this game. He walked back in the third. Left-hander set at the chest. His 1-1 pitch. Taken downstairs, a slider. Spikes is at third, behind him O'Vern at second. And he got there with a hit by pitch and a walk. Still nobody out. Biscuits up 3-0. Here's the pitch. And it misses off that outside corner towards the bottom of the zone, and it's a hitter's count for the Biscuits leader in long balls. Xavier Isaac has 8 of them. And a lot of those have been the opposite way. Left center field has been his friend. 3-1 pitch is chopped over to first base. Burke has it. He will come to the plate, and everybody's going to be safe. Miller had trouble collecting it. Spike started down the line. He put the brakes on, and O'Vern had leaked over about 75%, certainly over halfway to third base, and both of them had to go retreating back. The more likely play would have been Miller picking the ball up and throwing behind O'Vern at second. Fielder's choice allows Xavier Isaac to reach, and the bags are full for Yadier Arenamo in the three spot. The lefty's pitch. Arenamo takes a called strike. Sweeper, they clip the inside corner. Fielder's choice that went first to home. Put Isaac aboard. There's a foul ball. And it's nothing and two on Arenamo. Still nobody out. No hits in the inning for Montgomery. Left-hander in control. Looking for the strikeout. His 0-2 pitch flutters down and away. Yadier Arenamo does not have a hit this year against a left-handed pitcher. He's 0-for-14. It'd be a good time to find it. Bags back. Here's the 1-2 pitch. Wave and a miss way out in front of a sweeper. He slaps his bat in frustration, and he's down on strikes. Pretty pitch from Garcia, and he strikes out his first. One gone, the bags are still full for Will Simpson. Does not lack in the power department. Simpson's got seven this year. Pitch home, and this one popped up right side in foul ground, hooking its way over onto the berm. Simpson this year, 4-for-23 against left-handers. He's had himself a solid homestand, hitting right around 260. That's four extra base hits, including a pair of homers. There's a called strike at his knees, and he falls behind nothing in two. Simpson 0-for-2 so far in this one. Leads the Biscuits in RBIs this year with 19. Austin O'Vern hot on his heels with his homer back in the first. Pulled into 18. 0-2 pitch. Misses downstairs. A really solid 0-2 pitch from the southpaw. A tempting pitch, and Simpson a good eye to lay off of it. 1-2 the count. Back still full with one gone. The lefty's pitch. Swing and a miss. He elevated the fastball. After loading the bases with a hit-by pitch, a walk, and a fielder's choice, the Biscuits have struck out in back-to-back at-bats. And now Sam Garcia, a chance to get out of it. It's up to Matt Horvath. Hitting with runners in scoring position has been a tough department for Montgomery. Their first pitch is called a strike. They have the worst average in the Southern League with runners in scoring position. Before tonight, they went 1-for-16 in the series. In the homestand, they are 9-for-77. So they're getting about 10 at-bats per game. There's a wave and a miss, and it's nothing in two. Garcia strike away from a scoreless fifth. But hitting just 116. That's been a large part of why they are 0-2 to start this series and why they are 3-5 on the homestand. Plenty of opportunities, just haven't been able to cash in. They're at risk of stranding the bases loaded. Here's the 0-2. Horvath swats it foul and stays alive. You account tonight's 1-for-8. They are now 2-for-24 with runners in scoring position in the last three nights. That does not equate to winning baseball. They're leading 3-0. Here's the pitch. Taken eye level for ball one. The Biscuits actually have out-hit Biloxi in each of the first two games. They're out hitting them here in game 3, 5-1, but they're in search of their first win so far on the week. Garcia readies and is 1-2 to Horvath. His squibbed foul up the first baseline. Now looping sweeper at the bottom of the zone, and Horvath did as much as you could ask from a hitter with where that pitch was placed. Foul ball is generally your best outcome as a hitter when a pitcher executes that pitch. Ball and two strikes. Garcia trying to throw up the zero. Here's the pitch. A bender. And it's back foul. Horvath battling. Still behind 1-2. Garcia came on in relief of Tanner Gillis, who went four innings. The bases were loaded with nobody out. Back-to-back strikeouts. Garcia inching closer to 30 pitches. He kicks home and misses up top. His next will be number 30. Two balls, two strikes, two outs. And the Biscuits have them loaded. A Left-hander comes set. Open stance on top of the hill. Here's his 2-2, and this one lasts through the left side, a base hit. O'Vern gets the windmill. One run is in. Here's the throw to the plate, and he saves. Mac Horvath delivers a two-out, two-strike, two-run knock, and the Biscuits extend their lead to 5-0. Well, there's the clutch hit they've been looking for. O'Vern just narrowly snuck in there. And Matt Horvath drives in his 12th and 13th of the year. Spikes and O'Vern score. Isaac up to second. An opportunity for Taylor, who's already driven in a run in this game with an RBI triple. He struck out his last time up. Lefty on lefty matchup. Garcia falls behind 1-0. He's ready with his second offering. There's the pitch. This is outside. The right-hander starting to warm down that right field line. That is Edwin Jimenez getting loose for Biloxi. Likely the last batter for Garcia, who's sitting at 32 pitches in the inning. His 33rd on the way, and Taylor tags it in the air. Medium depth right field. The second baseman, O'Ray, going back. He gives way to Damon Keith, who reaches into the night sky to retire the side. But the Biscuits strike for two runs. They extend their lead 5-0. It's two runs on just one hit. No errors, and they leave two stranded. We turn the car, and after five innings, it's the Biscuits 5, the Shuckers nothing on Jack 740.
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0: Eric Brown Jr. leads things off against Michael Ferrat. Here, top of the sixth inning, Ferrat has been mighty efficient in this game. He's gone five scoreless, one hit for A's. Right-hander peers in and kicks to the plate. His first offering just misses. A bit down, a little bit off the plate. Righty delivers and misses down and away. Two balls and no strikes on Eric Brown Jr., the former Coastal Carolina Chanticleer. 2-0 pitch. There's a called strike on the outer edge. Two balls and one strike. Still advantage for the right-handed hitting former first-round pick. Still the highest selection in Coastal Carolina's program history. 2-1 pitch. High chopper up the middle. Barrios has it hop over his head and into center field. And now Brown Jr. took a wide turn at first and wisely shut it down as Horvath was there. The ball hit a trampoline and jumped over top of Barrios, and it's a base hit for Brown. Had some topspin to it, and it looked like it just caught the cut of the infield grass and hopped into center. The leadoff man is aboard for the second time against Michael Ferrat in six innings. Desan Brown will dig in. He grounded out to third to cap off the third inning. Wiggles the bat above his right shoulder. There's a pickoff attempt from Ferrat. Back in safely goes Brown Jr. In nine games, this being the 10th, Eric Brown Jr. has swiped two bags. As we mentioned, this is a Biloxi group led by Mike Guerrero, the manager, who are super aggressive on the base paths. Brown Jr. has his lead, dancing there at first. Brett long pause, and he comes to the plate. His first offering just above the zone. Sinker at 94. Working from that first base side of the rubber. Digging in his black glove. Here's the pitch. Again, he misses upstairs. That was a 30-pitch bottom of the fifth inning. And so Ferrat has had quite the delay. His pitch count is still in great shape. He's at 63. Falls behind 2-0, and there's a strike with a sinker. Two balls and a strike now. Ferrat's ERA now below 1.5. Runner goes, pitch home, high and tight. Here's a beauty of a throw from Vailheen, and he is saved. Vailheen put that on the money on a tough pitch for him to throw on. Up and in on the right-handed hitting Brown. Started the swing. Vailheen has to be happy with that throw. A little bit frustrated that it goes down as his stolen base. The ball beat him there, but the call was safe. He had a better vantage point than we do. Here's the 3-1 pitch, and it's called a strike. Cutter at the bottom of the zone. The count is full. Well, Michael Ferrat, as we've mentioned, has given up six runs this year. They've all come in on home runs. Right-hander delivers home and fits it on the outer edge, a called strike. There's number eight for number 33. He matches his season high. It's back-to-back starts for him. And he has delivered eight punch-outs. His career high is nine. He did that in April of last year. Well-timed strikeout with Brown Jr. at second base. Here's the top of the card, Dylan O'Rey. Pitch misses outside. Well, There haven't been a ton of opportunities for opposing hitters with a runner in scoring position against Ferret. But he has held hitters entering tonight 0 for 18 in that spot. He's got a tough part of the order. Here's a chopper towards second base. Barrios gloves it and flips over to first in time. And there are two away. Does push Eric Brown Jr. over to third. And for Ferret, here in this game, he has held Biloxi to an 0 for 3 mark with runners in scoring range. He has to get through Matthew Wood, the left-hander. Runner at third, a 5-0 Biscuits lead, two gone in the inning. A check swing. They want to appeal. He did not go. Bale, he pointed down the third baseline to Davion Fry. Threw his arms out to his side. Said he was able to hold up. 1-0. Ferret now at an even 70 pitches. I have to imagine if he can get through Wood, he has at least one more inning. High leg kick. And he throws that down Broadway. A called strike at 96. To even the count at 1-1. Wood is 0 for 2 in this one against Ferret. Ground out to first and a pop out to second. Ferret set at his belt. Long pause and delivers home. Down in the dirt, blocked by Vailheen. And that holds Eric Brown Jr. over there at third. Was a tough break to start the inning for Ferret on what looked like it was going to be a routine ground out to the second baseman, Barrios. And Barrios had it chop over his head and carry into center. Ferret looking to keep this shutout alive. 2-1 pitch. Is in there, called a strike, and he's a strike away from throwing up another zero. Two balls and two strikes. The righty on the hill. He's been the ace this year for Montgomery. He's showing exactly why here tonight. Set, takes his deep breath, and his 2-2 is popped out of play. There remains two balls and two strikes. Rat readies, 2-2 pitch. Again, fouled off the netting behind home plate. Matthew Wood proving to be a tough out. Battling here against Ferret. This will be the seventh pitch of the battle between these two. Shortstop Yadier Arenamo playing out of position right up the middle. Just to the shortstop side of second base. Another 2-2 pitch. Again, fouled back to the screen. As a hitter, your confidence continues to rise as you foul off these borderline pitches. It was a sinker at 96, right at the top rail of the strike zone. Wood, the DH, awaits the offering. Another 2-2. Down in the dirt, Vailheen keeps it in front of himself. Nice block from the backstop. And the count moves to full at 3-2. At bat could prove to be a costly one in terms of the argument for Ferret to come back out. He's now getting close to 80. He's at 77 pitches. Right now just focused on the lefty, Matthew Wood. Payoff pitch. Upstairs for ball four. The first walk issued tonight from Michael Ferret. And with that, there is some light stretching that begins out of the pen. Just some armbands to this point as Vailheen will trot out to the hill and talk with Ferret. He's got to get through one of the best power hitters in this league. The league leader in home runs. There are two players in the Southern League that have double-digit homers. David McCabe, who has torched the Biscuits this year, is with the Columbus Clingstones, the Braves' AA affiliate. The other has one more than McKay. Lake Burke has 11. He's known for his power at Tennessee. He's not homered against the Biscuits yet, but he could break this game or the shutout for Ferret with one swing here. Runners at the corners, two gone. Here's the pitch. And there's a flare foul on the left side. Veoheen chugging towards the dugout. And it finds its way on the other side of that netting, a foul ball. Veoheen giving 110%, flipping off the mask and sprinting to the railing in front of that third base dugout. His teammates appreciate that effort. Oh, and one on Blake Burke, the lefty. Ferret set from the stretch with runners at the corners. His 0-1 pitch inside for ball one. Evens the count at a ball and a strike. Burke is 1-for-2, a strikeout and a base hit. Singled his last time up against Ferret. Was erased on a double play. Here's the 1-1. Big hack, and he came up empty. Elevated fastball at 95. And Daniel Veoheen, if you're watching on MLB TV, just took off stage left up the third baseline on a sprint. Braden Taylor is playing the lefty Burke to pull, so the third baseman's not there, but Veoheen didn't like that Brown was standing there at third base and not moving back to the bag, so he chased him back. Here's the 1-2. A bouncing ball through the hole left side, and the shutout is no more. Blake Burke has himself a multi-hit game. He drives in his 26th of the year, and the Shuckers are on the board. A tough break for Michael Ferret, who has seen the pitch count rise to over 80 now. And here comes the pitching coach, Jim Paddock. All of this started with a base hit aided by a really high hop off the infield grass and into center field on what looked like a tailor-made leadoff ground out to second. Instead, it hopped into center, and now the Shuckers are on the board at 5-1. Solo Biscuits advantage. That hop might cost Michael Ferret a chance at another inning. Biscuit's longest start of the year belongs to Garrett Edwards. He got through 7 innings. Ferret's 6 2/3 is the second longest. He did that back in his first start of May. Right-hander delivers home. There's a called strike to Damon Keith on the outer edge. First and second with two gone. One run home in the inning. Brett looks to second and delivers quickly to the plate. There's a wave and a foul tip. 0-2. And with it out here, Ferret would secure a third consecutive quality start. He's ahead of Keith, 0-2. Here's the pitch. It's chopped on the ground, left side. Taylor will take it to the third base bag. And Mr. Quality has done it again. Three consecutive quality starts from the seventh-ranked Rays prospect. Biloxi does get on the board. And they trail the Biscuits 5-1 to the bottom of the sixth. Get in the
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0: fall to the bullpen for Biloxi, trailing 5-1 here in the last of inning number 6. It's Gregory Barrios squaring off another fellow Venezuelan. This is Edwin Jimenez taking over. Right-hander kicks home, and his first pitch is flared foul, back and out of play. Barrios steps in 0-for-2 in this contest. That is lowered his average to an even 250. Barrios has struck out and fouled out to first base. Right-hander delivers home. There is a bounding ball on the right side. The second baseman, Dylan O'Ray, has it. Turns his shoulders to sit down Barrios. Danielle Veoheen will stand in. He reached on a fielder's choice back in the second inning that had Braden Taylor chopped down at the plate. Biscuits have scored in 4 out of 5 innings so far. Pitch home. Veoheen taps it foul. The day over for Sam Garcia. All right-hander readies, and Doug is cleated, so a balk call. Rather, they're calling a clock violation on it. So same difference, 1-1. Garcia went one inning, allowing 2 runs on 1 hit and a walk. Well, he pops this one up on the left side of the infield, and on the infield grass is the third baseman Mike Bovey to take care of the second out. Bottom of the card, Ryan Spike stands in. He was hit by a pitch and came around to score on that 2-out, 2-strike, 2-run single by Matt Horvath in the last trip to the dish for Montgomery. First pitch to Spikes. Drifts across the zone, a called strike. For Jimenez, sinker, slider, and changeup. That was the slider on display. From the 6'4", 24-year-old. He kicks home, and the 0-1 is cut through, make it nothing and two, and back to his slider. Tanner Gillis ended his outing with a 1-2-3 fourth inning. Pitch home. There's a bouncing ball underneath the pitcher's glove. Jimenez lets it go to the second baseman, O'Ray, who sits down this side. Couple of ground balls to second and a pop out on the infield. It's a 1-2-3. Initial inning for Edwin Jimenez. After 6 innings, the Biscuits lead 5-1 here on Jock 740.
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0: Michael Ferrette gives way to Hayden Snellsire. The righty comes on out of the bullpen. Rhett's final line, 6 innings of 1-run, 3-hit baseball. He struck out 8 and walked 1. Good night for Rhett, who carried 5 scoreless innings and a little misfortune in his last inning that drove the pitch count up high enough to end his evening. Hayden Snellsire takes over. He's been mighty sharp this year. product of Division III Randolph-Macon College. Comes on to face the lefty. And the first pitch is called a strike to Mike Bovee. Bovee 0-2 so far. Snellsire rocks home. Time was called by Bovee. Steps back in behind, nothing and two. Here's Snellsire's 0-2 pitch. It's a high fly ball in the infield. Catcher Veoheen getting rid of his mask and the hat, dancing around, and he gloves it in fair territory. Converging with Xavier Isaac, the first baseman. Veoheen, the Colombian catcher, takes control, and he hauls in the out. One gone for Hayden Snellsire.
7: Pay attention, please. Now back to the starter number four, Jeremy Vargas.
0: There's a rocket through the left side off of Jeremy Vargas's bat. The pinch hitter in for Eduardo Garcia. Wastes no time. The first pitch that he sees, he shoots it to the left for a one-out base hit. Darian Miller will stand in now. First we've seen of Jeremy Vargas in this series. And lefty Miller steps in. He's 0-1. First time he squares off against Snellsire. First pitch catches the top of the zone. A hanging changeup taken for a call and strike. Snellsire has a 2.41 ERA this year. That one runs inside. Miller claiming that it hit him. He's ripped off his elbow guard, and there's no call for the umpire, so he'll stay in there. Evens the count at 1-1. Pitch home is in the dirt and allows Vargas to move up 90 feet to second base. A wild pitch. Pushes the runner into scoring range. Biscuits still out in front 5-1 on this Thursday night. Home. There's a check swing. He went around, but it's down in the dirt. Gets by Veoheen, and Vargas all of a sudden is at third base. Slider way downstairs that Miller couldn't hold up the swing. And the count is now even at 2-2. Snellsire readies. One gone and a runner at third. His 2-2 is downstairs again. Missed with his slider, and the count runs full. Pitch home. This one rocketed high in the air, but way foul. Miller went and got pitched down and fouled it off. See another 3-2. Righty's pitch. This one tagged in the air, right field. O'Vern has it out in right field. He's camped behind it. Charging in, delivers here to the plate. Vargas darting in. It's a beauty of a throw, and it's, well, an out call. But it came gliding out of Aoheen's mitt, and so A gorgeous throw from O'Vern and what looked to be a good tag from Feoheen, but Vargas is safe. Sacrifice fly for Darian Miller, and he drives in his 11th of the year. Biscuits made it close, but Feoheen couldn't hold on, and it is a 5-2 Biscuits lead here in the seventh. Base is empty with two gone now for Eric Brown Jr., who started things in that sixth. The first run, and he slaps this one into right center field. That'll find its way down and roll to the base of the wall. Brown Jr. around second, and he's got himself a double. Eric Brown Jr., 2-for-3 in his return off the injured list, and the former first-round pick has wasted no time tonight. Snellsire trying to send us to the bottom of the seventh. Two gone. Deshaun Brown has a chance to drive in the second run of the inning and the third overall for Biloxi. Right-hander delivers. That one high and tight. Pitch home, clips the outer edge,

0: Desaun Brown lays off a slider low. Snellsire's had to labor a bit here in the inning. He's behind 2-1. This will be his 16th pitch. Snellsire has been extremely solid out of the pen. This one fouled back. The count evens at 2 balls and 2 strikes. Snellsire peers in. And the 2-2 downstairs. The count runs full. Veoheen wants an appeal. Pointed down to first. Has not been granted it to this point. And Veoheen will move on. Another full count. Here's the payoff. It's ripped on the ground. One hop. The third baseman, Taylor, has it. Sidearms it across the first, and the inning is over. But Biloxi gets a run back. And we go to stretch time at Dabo's Park. 5-2 to the bottom of the seventh on John 740.
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0: Ryan Burchard takes over on the mound. Burchard on in relief of Edwin Jimenez, who went 1-2-3 in the sixth. He had a couple of ground balls and a pop out. Burchard has the top of this Biscuits order. Austin O'Vern, who has reached in all three trips tonight. 6 hits in his last 7 at-bats. He's been aboard 7 of his last 8 trips to the dish. And actually, if you extend that back to the series opener on Tuesday, it's 7 hits in his last 8 at-bats and has reached an 8 of 9. Pitch home. Misses downstairs. Burchard is pitching in his 9th game of the year. His first 8 games have gone pretty well. A 2.25 ERA across 20 innings. 1-0 pitch to O'Vern. That one clips the outer edge. We're even at a ball and a strike. Burchard spelled B-I-R-C-H-A-R-D. Not pronounced Burchard. 1-1 pitch. Swing and a miss. A big hack from O'Vern. Now the righty is 22 years old. Stands at 6'2", possesses a fastball, curveball, cutter, and slider. He was the first Niagara County Community College player selected in the MLB draft since 2018. When he heard his name called in 2023, that went downstairs, and the count evens with O'Vern. Richard originally...

In the MLB draft since 2018, when he heard his name called in 2023. I went downstairs and the count evens with O'Vern. Richard originally from Auburn, New York. Fifth round pick by the Brewers in 2023. Highest drafted player in program history prior to him was selected in the ninth round back in 1970. Which misses up top. And O'Vern has worked the count to full. What a month it's been for Austin. He now has 18 hits in 10 games in the month of May. Pitch home, and that one sprayed foul. He stays alive in the full count to lead off his home half of the seventh. Vern in May getting well over 400 as there's a foul ball out of play on the left side. Now overall in those 10 games, including tonight, he's gone 2-for-2 with a walk. He's scored three times. He is 18-for-43, and that sings to the tune of a 4.19 average in May. Scorching hot. 3-2. Freezes him at the top of the zone with his cutter. Richard sits down over. Richard, the fourth arm used today for Biloxi. Xavier Isaac stands in. The righty pumps home. And just misses at the bottom of the zone. Just beneath the knees for Xavier Isaac. Isaac is 0-for-2 tonight. He has also worked a walk, which has been a common theme for him. He's third in the league. Takes outside. 2-0 advantage for the lefty. Rather, with his walk tonight, it pushed him from third in the league to a three-way tie atop the Southern League with 30 walks. Three players have 30 walks. 2-0 pitch on the way. Isaac watches a called strike. Cutter over the heart of the plate. Burchard has that Craig Kimbrell look on the mound. Hunched over, dangling the right arm. Now comes set tall with his black glove pinned to his chest. And the pitch home, wave and a miss. Two balls and two strikes. Richard has made a pair of starts on the year. In his career, this is his third season. So this is his first out of the bullpen. There's a looping breaking ball, and Xavier Isaac has gone on strikes. He swings through it. It's back-to-back punch-outs for the righty. The first time that he faces the Montgomery Biscuits. It's been all of last year in high A. Came out of the pen three times, made 22 starts, and pitched in over 100 innings for high A Wisconsin. And a sub 4 ERA last year. Yadier Arenado with two gone. And the first pitch is called a strike. Arenado, the last of three top 30 prospects at the top of the order for the Rays system here for Montgomery. O'Vern 25th, Isaac 13th, and Arenado 14th. 0-1 pitch. And they say it went around. It's 0-2. And now the right-hander for Biloxi is threatening to strike all three of those out. Oh, and to the count on Arenado. Here's the pinch. It's downstairs. A ball and two strikes. He missed with his breaking ball.

0: ball and two strikes now on the righty Arenamo. Who has gone 2 for 3 in this one. He struck out his last time up. There's the pitch, and he swats it foul to the screen. It remains 1-2. Biscuits at one point led 5-0. And a bit of a late surge. It's now 5-2. Pitch home. Wave and a miss. Got him on a pitch down and in. The backstop, Miller has it. He lobs it onto first base. And Bercher does strike out the side. 3 punchouts in the 7th. We go top 8. Biscuits still out in front. 5-2 on Chuck 740.
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It's the top of the order for Biloxi in the visiting half of the eighth. It starts with Dylan O'Reilly, Matthew Wood, and Blake Burke follow. Three straight lefties against Hayden Snellside, who allowed a pair of hits and a run in his first inning, and he's off and going here in the eighth. And he gets a soft foul ball at the feet of the catcher, Veohe. 11th outing of the year for Hayden Snellside. Pitched twice last week and combined to go 3 2/3 scoreless. Pitch misses up top to even the count at 1-1. In that span, he struck out 4 and walked 3. Did not issue any walks. Right-hander pumps home and will have to pitch upstairs. Fastball, slider, and changeup for Snellside. There's a strike. Light on the slider. Ray steps out of the batter's box. Now the Brewers played a day game today. Pitch home, and there's a flare foul on the left side. It'll slice its way into the crowd. Brewers beat the Padres 7-1. And improved to 24-17. The Rays enjoying an off day today. Snellside's 2-2 on its way. There's a liner into center hanging up for Horvath, who dances underneath it. Grabs it above his ball cap for the out. The Ray lines out to center. Biloxi trailing by 3. They're down to their final 5 outs. They mounted a late inning comeback against the Biscuits in game 1 of this series. Montgomery entered the 8th inning leading 2-0 and ultimately lost 4-2. That was a sharp start from Chris Clark. There's a foul ball on a half-hearted swing for Matthew Wood. It looked like he tried to decelerate as he came through the zone. Couldn't do so, went all the way around and even made contact. Oh, one pitch. Just misses on the changeup on the outer edge. Didn't miss by much, but it evens the count at 1-1. Right-hander out of the windup. And there's a foul ball, and he hops ahead 1-2. Snellside has held lefties to a 5-for-25 mark. This is the second lefty that he faces here in the inning, and his third in the game. He allowed Darian Miller to deliver a sac fly. There's a high fly ball in a shallow left field. Taylor going back. Spikes charging in. He lost his hat, and he gives way to Braden Taylor, and the third baseman makes the play out in left. Two away here in the eighth. Hung up there long enough for Taylor to back into it. Spikes was shadowed towards the left center field gap. With the lefty in the box, here's a third consecutive lefty. Snellside working from the middle of the rubber, covering his face with his tan glove. Now steps to his side and delivers the first pitch to Blake Burke. And he takes a slider at the top of the zone, called a strike. Burke has singled in each of his last two at-bats. He is 2-for-3 in this game. Here's the 0-1. And it dips inside with another slider. Back-to-back sliders from Hayden Snellside. 25-year-old. Turned 25 back in January. Here comes his 1-1. And he just missed inside with that one. And the advantage goes to the first baseman, Burke. Blake Burke hitting 252. He's got 11 home runs. That leads the league. His 25 RBIs are top three as well. He's ahead 3-1 now. Snellside shakes. Veohin lays down the signs, and the 3-1 pitch is off. There's a wave and a miss. Got him out in front of a slider.
And the count is full. Snellsire's pitch count at 33. Imagine, regardless, Biscuits were headed for the bullpen in the ninth. There's a roller up the first baseline, a foul ball. There's a righty warming up down the left field line for Montgomery. Snellsire trying to send us to the bottom of the eighth. Here's in. Another payoff pitch. Lined past the second baseman and into right field. It's a three-hit game for Blake Berg. A two-out base knock. And Damon Keith will come to the plate. It's a short, compact swing that packs a punch. Nothing about that swing from the lefty long through the zone. He's staying in the zone a long time, but it's a short inside-out swing, and he shoots it with ease at 112 into right field. Here comes Jim Paddock. Talk with Snellsire. Looks like it's Tommy McCollum getting loose. The big right-hander, former Phillies farmhand, warming up down the left field line. Conversation on the hill comes to a close. Fahoheen back to his spot behind the plate. Jim Paddock back to his place in the third base dugout. Biscuits out ahead 5-2, but Damon Keith has torn the cover off the baseball this year. Snaps it. If you're with us on MILB TV, you get a glance at Tommy McCollum. Pitch home. And the first one catches the outer edge. Right there at the bottom of the zone. Keith is a 322 hitter, and that comes despite an 0-for-3 night. He has reached and a career-high 18 in a row. This may be his last chance. And he pops it back out of play. It's nothing in two. Damon Keith entered today among the AA leaders in multiple categories. Across all of AA, tied for fourth with 11 doubles. He's also seventh in all of AA in OPS. Pitch home. And he hits this one high in the air, pretty well to deep left center. Horvath back on the track. The center fielder circles underneath it and hauls in the final out. Ballpark holds, as do the Biscuits and Hayden Snellsire. We go bottom eight with the Biscuits out in front of the Shuckers. 5-2 on Jack 740.

0: 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Biscuits Baseball on Jock 740 and the Jocks Montgomery app.
1: Another Sunday of the Phoenix Arizona's ball to the bullpen. Now pitching for the Sharkers, number 15, Joe Corbett.
2: Joe Corbett takes over on the hill. It doesn't get much better than what Ryan Burchard turned in. One inning, he faced the minimum. He struck out the side. Burchard done. It gives way to another righty. And Joe Corbett, 29-year-old, stands at 6'5", 230 pounds. He's got a four-pitch mix: fastball, sinker, sweeper, and slider. This is just the fifth game of the year for him. His first pitch to Will Simpson, rides inside with a first pitch sweeper. Right-hander with a closed-off stance on the mound. Corbett delivers, and Simpson chops it foul to even the count at 1-1. Corbett originally from Oklahoma City, Oklahoma. He was drafted in the 10th round by the Texas Rangers back in 2019. And an injury-riddled career. There's a bouncing ball left side off the glove of the third baseman Bovian into left field. Simpson will round it first. He'll shut things down there. A valiant effort up the middle. And actually, over at third base now is Jeremy Vargas, who is just at shortstop. Some shifting. Vargas is the third baseman. The shortstop is Eric Brown, Jr. Pitch home, and that rides inside on Horvath. Ovi is now in left field. This one, a broken bat, flare up the middle, a base hit for Horvath. Back-to-back knocks for the 4-5 hitters, and the Biscuits threatening to tack on here in the eighth.
1: Third baseman number five, Brandon Taylor.
2: Well, Eric Brown Jr., who started the day and left, is now the shortstop. Vargas, who came on for Eduardo Garcia, started at shortstop. He slides over to third, and Mike Bovee drops from third out to the left field spot. Defensive changes here as Joe Corbett has allowed back-to-back singles to open up his outing. There's Braden Taylor, who sprays one foul back at the screen. Taylor is 1-for-3 today. An RBI triple back in the second. That put the Biscuits ahead 2-0. He has since struck out looking and flown out to right. Right-hander deals and misses outside. Simpson at second base. He started this inning with a base hit. Matt Horvath behind him at first. He followed in suit with a single. Still nobody out. 1-1 the count on the lefty. Third baseman, Braden Taylor, is the pitch. Taylor takes downstairs for a ball. 2-1 and a curveball that missed low. Rather, the sweeper tags as a curveball. It's just that looping sweeper that Corbett delivers. Lefties have fared well against him this year. Limited sample size. That one wide of the zone, it works its way to the backstop, and both Simpson and Horvath will move up 90 feet. On the wild pitch, Corbett With his back against the wall now, infield will pull in. Biscuits trying to tack on to their three-run advantage with the Shuckers down to their final three outs on offense. Nobody out here in the eighth. Right-hander kicks. Taylor with a violent hack, and it came up empty on a sinker towards the top of the strike zone. Tommy McCollum continues to warm. Expect that he has the ninth inning. Second and third, 3-2 the count with Gregory Barrios on deck. Braden Taylor has driven in 14 this year, including one earlier in this game. Prime opportunity. Here's the 3-2. Hits it high in the air. Pretty well struck to deep right field. Keith back at the wall, and it is gone! Touch them all, Braden Taylor. In a 3-2 count, he got a hanging slider and shoots it over the wall. His second home run of the week. And the Biscuits have blown it open. 8-3 Montgomery here in the last of the eighth. TCU's all-time home run leader strikes again. The fourth of the year for Taylor and his second in the last 3 days. Gregory Barrios takes ball one. Fastball to miss wide. Biscuits come up with a big hit a couple times tonight. There's a flare foul. We talked about it earlier. Hitting with runners in scoring position has been an issue. Tonight, the Biscuits have found those big swings. They're 3-for-11 with runners in scoring range, but they've made them count. Not the biggest of the night. There's a chopper down the third baseline, drifting foul. Loved by Johnny Cuevas, who is serving as the protector of the bullpen catcher. Right-hander kicks home, and this one lofted in the air, shallow right field, and sinking quickly on Burke, who's into foul ground. Underhand basket-style catch is there to track it down. There's the first down of the inning.
1: Catch number 15,
2: that is not an easy play for a first baseman racing back into foul ground and then having to adjust to it underhand. And in the back of your mind the whole time is, where is the mound in foul territory? He was halfway between home and the mound in that right field pen. He was there to glove it. One gone, base is empty. Danielle Veohe, first pitch to him. And it dips outside. 1-0 advantage for the Biscuits catcher. Biscuits with a three spot in the inning, thanks to the home run from Braden Taylor. 2-0 count now in favor of Danielle Veohe. Here's the pitch. And it's flared back and out of play. It finds its way to the seats. And a fan off a bounce. Made a one-handed grab. Headed home with a souvenir. Thanks to Danielle Veohe. 2-1 advantage still. One left-handed hitter with Ryan Spikes. The nine-hole hitter standing on deck. Here's the pitch. It backs Veohe out of the box. Three balls and one strike. Right-hander with a closed-off stance on top of the hill. Kicks home. His 3-1 pitch popped up. Shallow center field. The shortstop, Eric Brown Jr., is back. He's there to glove it offset to his left. Veohe pops out to become the second out, and Ryan Spikes will look to push the car to the top of the order in Austin Overt. Bases empty, Biscuits out in front, 8-2, three runs in this inning. 8 runs on 9 hits for Montgomery, and 2 runs on 6 hits, and an error for Biloxi. This one tagged well and deep to right field. Keith going back, looking for the wall, looking up at the track, and he can't make the play. Spike's racing around second. He's headed for third. Here's the relay, and it's late. A three-bagger for Ryan Spikes. Just narrowly missed his second home run of the year. A backside shot to right field, and ball just twisted back towards the deeper part where the undulant wall darts back to its usual spot near the foul pole. Spikes will take it. He's got himself a two-out triple, and that prompts a mound visit from the pitching coach, Josh Spence. Corbett has run into trouble here in the inning.

0: Right-hander back to work against Auvergne. And the first pitch darts across the zone with a slider called strike. Austin struck out his last trip. He has been scorching hot. Another multi-hit game for him, his 13th of the year. This one misses wide, and it's gloved by the catcher, Miller. Right-hander deals home, is 1-1 again, way outside, and saved by Miller yet again. That saves a run. Austin Auvergne has homered, singled, and walked. He scored all three times and struck out his last trip. He lays off a pitch up top, and the count in his favor at 3-1. Advantageous count for the lefty. Here's the pitch, and he takes a called strike, and the count moves full. Biscuits out in front, 8-2. They've added on here in the last of inning number eight. Here's the pitch, and it's flared foul. Auvergne stays alive in a 3-2 count. Corbett a strike away from sending us to the top of the ninth, where it appears Tommy McCollum will come on to try to close things down. Put the Biscuits in the win column for the first time this week. They lost each of the first two games. Corbett lifts and his payoff is squibbed up the third baseline. A beautifully placed swinging punt, and Auvergne drives in another. His second RBI. He's got another three hits tonight. Oh boy, he is swinging a hot stick. Everything working for the left-handed hitting outfielder. Now hits come in all shapes and sizes. That one a mere 55 off the bat, chopped in front of the plate. And it drives home Ryan Spikes. There's Xavier Isaac, and the first pitch just misses down and in. Ball and no strikes on the always dangerous top 15 prospect. Isaac hitless tonight. He has walked. Pitch home. And he fouls it off his front foot to even the count, and a ball and a strike. Austin Auvergne with seven hits in his last two games. Four hits last night. He became the second Biscuit to do that this season alongside Will Simpson. He's got three more tonight. 1-1 pitch. Isaac takes downstairs. It's blocked by Miller. Holds Auvergne there at first. Biscuits with a four spot here in the inning. And Xavier Isaac possesses a ton of power. He leads the way for the Biscuits with eight homers this year. He's ahead 2-1. Right-hander kicks home and misses wide, and now a true hitter's count for Xavier. Corbett has had labor in the inning. This is his 32nd pitch. This will be number 33. He's faced eight batters. Here's the 3-1. Wave and a miss by Isaac. Got him to chase a slider just beneath the zone. And the count is full for a second straight batter. Got Air Arnamo stands on deck. Corbett looking to send us to the ninth. He lifts home, over and goes, and the pitch misses low for ball four. Second walk of the night drawn by Xavier Isaac. We'll see if Corbett gets to face Arnamo. As of now, he will. Isaac takes the spot over there at first. First and second for Arnamo, who is 2-for-4 with two singles, including an RBI knock. He's also struck out twice. He's the ninth man to hit in this inning. Two on and two out. Here's the pitch. Big hack, and he came up empty on a sinker. 93 miles an hour, just inside on the righty. Nothing in one. Arnamo has 16 RBIs this year. Another chance But he'll have to do it from an 0-2 hole. He takes a sinker again, lower third of the strike zone, and it's nothing and two. Closed off stance for Corbett. High leg kick. His 0-2 pitch is popped up right side, out of play. It remains nothing and two. Corbett coming up on 40 pitches. And generally the limit for a guy is around 35 in an inning. There is a lefty getting loose in the bullpen. Corbett hoping that they don't have to go to him. 0-2 pitch again. Arenamo spoils it foul. Again, a foul ball on the left side, and it caroms off that third base dugout and back into the field of play. Esteban Gonzalez picks it up. Third base coach for Montgomery. Still 0-2 on Arenamo. Fifth pitch of the AB. Taking a called strike three, and Arenamo is gone on strikes. That's the first for Corbett. But a tough inning for the reliever. The Biscuits send nine to the plate. They tack on, and we turn the card. Top of the ninth coming up next. Biscuits out in front, 9-2 on this Thursday.
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5: Let's go.
0: Tommy McCollum emerges out of the bullpen. He has the ninth inning, working with a seven-run cushion. Biscuits offense has exploded here tonight. They got one in the first, one in the second, one in the third. They went scoreless in the fourth before tacking on two in the fifth. And then it was two unanswered from Biloxi to make it 5-2, but the four-run outburst in that bottom of the eighth inning has put the Biscuits up big. Mike Bovee, the five spot of the car, now out in left field defensively. He started as the third baseman. He will dig in. It is Bovee followed by Vargas. And Darian Miller slated to hit here in the inning. McCollum's first pitch. Clips the outer edge of called strike. Tommy McCollum pitched across three levels, getting as high as AAA last year in the Phillies or. Tall right-hander. He kicks home and his 0-1 is bounced on the ground. Right side, Barrios vacuums. The second baseman delivers, one away. McCollum comes in with a 5.52 ERA. He's coming off back-to-back scoreless outings. Three of his last four have been scoreless. Pitched twice last week, including being the winning pitcher on May 10th. He was on the mound on Mother's Day before the three-run walk-off for Kenny Piper. That home run, the second of the game for Kenny. Tommy McCollum misses to Jeremy Vargas, who came on as a pinch hitter in the seventh inning, singled and scored. 1-0 pitch to him, and it clips the outer edge. For McCollum, fastball, splitter, and cutter. ...26-year-old, 12th trip to the hill for the Biscuits. 1-1 pitch. Misses outside. Went to the cutter. He opened up his Rays organization tenure with back-to-back singles before picking up a double play. Delivered a scoreless ninth inning to end the contest on the road at Pensacola in game two of the year. Two balls and two strikes on the right-handed hitting Vargas, who's over at third base. Here's the pitch. Swing and a miss. He struck him out. Blew the fastball at 95 by him. There's the first punch out for McCollum. And the Shuckers are down to their final out. Biscuits looking to bounce back after dropping the first two games of this series. They're not away with Darian Miller standing in the way. Crowd backing McCollum and the Biscuits. Righty kicks home, and the pitch is a called strike with a fastball middle-middle. Biscuits leading 9-2. Righty readies. His 0-1 pitch. Hammered foul down the right field line, and now Miller and the Shuckers down to their final strike on this Thursday night. Darian Miller. Here's the pitch. Line deep out to right field towards that wall. It will sneak over the wall. And Darian Miller down to the final strike delivers a solo shot at an 0-2 count. And it's a 9-3 game. Miller's fifth of the year. His first hit of the night. He's had a productive night. Pair of RBIs. He's now 1-for-2 with a hit by pitch, a sack fly, a pop out, and the solo shot. He extends the inning for at least one more batter. Here's Eric Brown Jr. Started the day in left. He's come onto the infield defensively as the shortstop. Tommy McCollum readies. Here's his pitch. Check swing, and he went around. Trying to hold up. Columbus has fallen tonight at the hands of the Knoxville Smokies. With a win, the Biscuits will regain the top spot in the South Division. They seem to be headed in that direction. McCollum misses, and the count evens in 1-1. There's the pitch. This one lofted into shallow center. Arenamo underneath it and glides into center for the win. Brown flies out on the infield. And the Biscuits take game three of the series behind a masterful performance from Michael Perret. They get back in the win column and pull back to an even 18-18 and regain that top spot in the South Division of the Southern League. 9-3 the final score. We'll step aside. When we come back, we'll recap it and look ahead to tomorrow's

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2: Back high at Tom Dabo's Park. This one in the books on a Thursday night. A winner for the Biscuits. They improve back to 18-18 on the season. The Shuckers falling to 16-19. Michael Ferret picks up the win. He is a perfect 4-0, and for good reason. He turned in his third consecutive quality start tonight. He goes six innings of one-run, three-hit baseball. He walked one, and he struck out eight. Hayden Snellsire allowed one run over his two innings. Tommy McCollum was tagged for a run in the ninth, but closed it out to finish it off. It is a win for Ferret. He is 4-0. Tanner Gillis, in his first double-A start, suffers the loss, falling to 0-1. And there is no save. 2 hours and 37 minutes it took to conclude game three of this six-game set. We're at the midway point. The Biloxi Shuckers took the first two, and they lead the series 2-1. Across the line, Biloxi, 3 runs on 7 hits and an error. They left 5 on the base paths, going 1-for-6 with runners in scoring range. For the Biscuits, 9 runs on 11 hits. They were clean defensively and left 6 stranded, going 4-for-13 with runners in scoring position. It's another 3-hit game for Austin O'Byrne. He has 7 hits across his last 2 games. Braden Taylor shined with an RBI triple and a 3-run home run. The Biscuits hopped ahead early and never looked back. They scored in each of the first 3 innings. They added on in the 5th, and the big inning was there in the 8th. They got the leadoff home run in the 1st from Austin O'Byrne. They saw a home run from Braden Taylor as well. Biscuits get it done. 3 hits and 2 RBIs for O'Byrne. He scored 3 times. 2 RBIs and 2 hits for Matt Horvath. Arenamo had himself an RBI and a multi-hit game. Leading the way in the RBI column, Braden Taylor had 4 as part of a 2-hit performance for him, including the home run. Biscuits get it done tonight, 9-3 the final score. We turn our attention to Friday night, another 6:35 first pitch. Gary Gilhill takes the ball for the Biscuits, a top 30 Rays prospect, making his 3rd start at the AA level. He's 1-0 with a 4.35 ERA. He squares off against Brent Witrowski, who is 3-2 with a 7.34. Again, Witrowski for the Shuckers, Gary Gilhill for the Biscuits. First pitch at 6:35. We conclude our interview with the manager, Kevin Bowles. Pre-game tomorrow, so join us here on Jock 740. About 10 minutes pre-first pitch. 6:25 the pregame coverage. 6:35 the first pitch. The Biscuits get it done tonight. They look to even the series tomorrow for tonight. 9-3 the final. And I'm Luke Maley saying thanks for hanging out with us on behalf of our producer, Michael Killer Kelly, pushing all the right buttons. Enjoy the rest of your evening. We'll catch you at 6:35, the first pitch on Friday.

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talk about who didn't get the breaks from the NFL schedule makers. The Chiefs, shocker, caught some breaks. Some teams that don't capture the national brand power, shall we say. Not as fortunate. Cleveland, looking at you. There's one state, you talk to any football coach, they'll say, hey, we don't really want to be playing Sunday, 1 o'clock in September in this state. And that's the state of Florida. Cleveland opens up at Jacksonville. Then the following week goes to Tampa. Not ideal. Closes the season with road games in 3 of the final 4. Not exactly what you want if you're Todd Monken. If you're the Cleveland Browns. But they are not the biggest losers from the NFL schedule release. That would be the Indianapolis Colts. The Colts, kind of like Kansas City, could have used a favorable start to their slate. And by the way, if you want to tell us who got screwed by the schedule makers, 310-840-4910 if you want in on the program. The Colts, they could have really used some help right up top. Daniel Jones, he ruptured his Achilles on December the 7th of last year. So it's going to be a race against time for him to be ready for the season. Also, after his big free agent signing, his big free agent deal, receiver Alec Pierce, we learned, got a procedure to clean up his ankle. While he's expected back in training camp

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0: Yeah, it's me.
1: Big Gooner.
0: Give me that look. That's right. Let's get sweaty. Let's get sweaty. I'm talking rainforest sweaty.
1: It is the Drake Toll Show.
0: Swamp sweaty.
1: What's the line he is? He's not from here. Vakaitis. Corn dogs, Jackie. Corn dogs. The Drake Toll Show. Westwood One Sports and the Westwood One Sports app. The first day of the rest of our lives, Friday, May 15th, 2026. Addie Bates is producing. Curtis Poindexter runs the board. Addie and the Jiggles, her adult league softball team, played last night. Addie, the last few weeks have been brutal for the Jiggles. I have recommended firing the coach. As far as I know, the coach has not been fired, but that recommendation has not been taken seriously. How did the game go?
2: We won 17-14.
1: Wow.
2: I have.

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0: Good morning. It is the Drake Toll Show on Westwood One Sports and the Westwood One Sports app. 12 hours removed from the NFL schedule release, the PGA Championship, the NBA playoffs. We are in the middle of a spring jam-packed in sports. And the NHL is what I've been glued to. I told you a couple weeks ago, I went to that mammoth, that double overtime mammoth and Knights game. Still haven't caught up my sleep since then. I was just up until 3 a.m. Eastern time with that one. And it feels like so many. I mean, that's what playoff hockey lends itself to. These incredible finishes, these elite games. Except in a 7-game series, you get so much of it jam-packed into one postseason. No one watches it more. There's no better expert than Pete Jensen at NHL Jensen on Twitter, joining us the old-fashioned way via phone. Pete, good morning. Thanks for being up so early with us. The Avs and the Hurricanes, a combined 16-1 this postseason. And that one loss came from the Colorado Avalanche. Are they still the best team in hockey, or are the Hurricanes hot enough to vie for that title?
1: I mean, the Hurricanes, if they end up playing the Avalanche in the Cup Final, can bring a different wrinkle. They're a possession juggernaut and everything like that. And Frederik Andersen's playing some of the best goaltending of his career. He's started hot, though, in previous postseasons. And then when the scoring has dried up for the Hurricanes, like they couldn't find those finishers in the big spots, then that's when Carolina has fallen flat. Colorado.

0: is also a juggernaut, but they're way deeper than Carolina, in my opinion. And they've just won in so many different ways this postseason. They really locked it down against the LA Kings. And then they played a topsy-turvy series against the Minnesota Wild, in which Minnesota really gave them everything they could handle in all five games. And that series felt like it should have gone deeper than five. But the Avs, whether it was game one when they blew a lead and they fell behind, or game five when they really needed to turn on the Jets when they were down 3-0 and 3-1 in the third period, it seems like the Avalanche, when they get into these pressure cooker situations, they're invigorated by it. And they, of course, have a core that's won the Cup before in 2022, and a lot of different guys with different levels of motivation, either stemming from the Olympics, like McKinnon, or you know, Brock Nelson, Brent Burns never won the Cup before. There's a lot of motivation and so much more talent on the Avs. So I do believe the Avalanche are the best team right now, but now they're going to be facing Vegas, and Vegas can present some challenges as well.
1: Pete, the hockey fans, the general hockey fans that have qualms with the playoff system and the way that it is built, that lends itself to you know, the Wild and the Stars in the first round, and the winner of that series taking on the Avalanche. And then here the Golden Knights find their way, after a tumultuous coaching change a month and a half ago, to the conference finals. What is, when you look at the format of playoff hockey, what is it that makes this format that is unique to professional sports so incredible in its uniqueness?
0: Well, I think when you have a number of elite teams stacked in one division, we've seen it through the years, it happens, that's the format. So you find these high intensity first round matchups. There's usually a couple of them, and honestly, Tampa Bay Montreal was another one. Those were two of the best teams in the Eastern Conference all season long. You saw teams losing home games, right? Montreal, despite winning that series against Tampa, lost two home games in the series, and we've seen kind of a weird trend like that continue. Even though Montreal's winning its series against Buffalo, you're seeing another Atlantic Division showdown here with a lot of lead changes, a lot of home games lost in that series. So I do think that the parity in the NHL is unmatched. And then sometimes you find multiple teams in the same division that are cup contenders. And with the format, it's just these teams have a collision course earlier than expected. But I will say Colorado-Vegas, even though they had many bumps in the road and a coaching change this year to Tortorella with eight games left in the season, Vegas was expected to go deep in the playoffs at the beginning of the season. So they've gotten their stuff together, and now we have a rematch that personally I've been looking forward to for years. Back in 2021, when the Avs and the Golden Knights played in the playoffs, was one of my probably top five playoff series since I've been working for the NHL for over 10 years. So I'm really looking forward to that rematch. And Vegas won the first one actually by facing an early deficit and then winning four straight games. So now different wrinkles on both sides, but that same intensity. So I'm really looking forward to that series.
1: Dorofeev to McKinnon, the star-studded series it will be. In the meantime, across the way with the Canadians, the aforementioned Montreal Canadiens and Buffalo Sabres, this series at 3-2 last night. Canadiens doubling up Buffalo 6-3 and winning in comeback fashion. If for the Buffalo fans that are listening, Pete, what is it going to take to rattle off two straight and rally in a series like this, especially now going on the road in Montreal?
0: Well, they got a goaltending dilemma here because different goalies in this series, whether it's Alex Lyon or Ukko-Pekka Luukkonen, they've had their good performances, but then they've been very leaky and inconsistent on the other side of the coin. So I think we saw it. They wouldn't have won game four without UPL, but then game five was really spotty and allowed a couple of quick goals following Buffalo goals to just totally kill the momentum there. And then, I think the way they played in the third period with all the pressure on the line, obviously Buffalo outshot Montreal 20-3 in the third period. I mean, that's a recipe for success, right? Let's be honest, but yeah, a little too late there. The power play has had some struggles for Buffalo, but really, even though Montreal is leading this series at 5-on-5 by a 13-8 margin, it's been closer than that. So I would say even though it's a 3-2 series deficit, teams have won in Montreal before. Buffalo in game four and Tampa, like I said, twice in the first round, won at the Rockets Bell Center. So if they keep that 5-on-5 possession metrics at least slightly in their favor, maybe even more than slightly, they can certainly tilt the scale back. And this has been just a back and forth series that I really expected to go seven all along.
1: The Buffalo Sabres score a third of their goals in the first 10 minutes of games this postseason. Problem is, Pete, as you know, there are 50 more minutes of hockey after that, and that's where the Sabres have struggled to put puck in net. It is Pete Jensen at NHL Jensen on Twitter joining the Drake Toll Show. Pete, let's say we get Montreal and Carolina, or even Buffalo and Carolina. We know we'll get the Golden Knights and Colorado. Which of the teams not named, the Avalanche, the Hurricanes, has a true shot, not just to contend or go to the finals, but to win the whole thing as a surprise upset?
0: Yeah, I mean, Vegas definitely has a chance. The way Mitch Marner is playing, how about Mitch Marner, right, for all those years in Toronto with facing the criticism of not being able to get out of the second round? And, hey, it's not just his fault, right? The core in Toronto... two playoff series during Marner's whole tenure there, and now they've won two playoff series in 1 year since he left. So clearly it wasn't Mitch Marner. Mitch Marner has had incredible moments both at the Olympics where he scored the overtime winner and at that Four Nations tournament where he assisted on McDavid's championship winner and also scored another overtime winner. So this is a clutch two-way player that now we're seeing lead the entire 2026 postseason in points with 18 through two rounds, even more than MacKinnon. So, you know, MacKinnon's been the Conn Smythe front runner all along, but you could certainly, Marner is building a strong narrative, especially when you take into account the context of the pressure that he's dealt with for the first nine postseasons of his career with Toronto and all those shortcomings. Now, Vegas is a big underdog against Colorado, rightfully so, but we also all know that they have the ceiling and the talent with Eichel and Marner and Stone and Carter Hart and these different top-level players that they could pull an upset like Vegas beat Colorado just a few years ago.
1: Pete Jensen on the Drake Toll Show. Last thing I got for you before we get you out of here quick. Pete, my college roommate Spencer, he's from Montreal, but a big Toronto Maple Leafs fan, and they're like the Philadelphia Eagles fans of the NHL. They're just, even when they win, they're just not happy. They can't be happy. And now coaching changes to front office changes, give some reprieve. What nice things can we say about the direction of the Maple Leafs as of May 15th?
0: I mean, the nicest thing I can say is they just won the draft lottery. So if they're going to get Gavin McKenna or somebody else, the ball is in their court. They have new management with John Chayka and Matt Sundin. Sundin is a Maple Leafs legend, of course, and John Chayka had kind of a falling out when he was with the Arizona Coyotes, but he is a big hockey analytics guy. You can't say anything negative about that. I mean, that's the lay of the land right now. And I do think that the Maple Leafs needed a little bit more direction in terms of hockey analytics and how it shapes various decisions in the organization. Not to say they didn't put resources into it before, but a changing of the guard on that needed to help the team reach its full potential. And they still have that elite core with Austin Matthews and John Tavares and, of course, William Nylander. So add in a little Gavin McKenna sauce, if you will, and I think that it'll right a lot of wrongs immediately and give them a higher ceiling in the years to come. I liked Craig Berube, who was their coach previously. He was a cup winner, but I guess, it just wasn't in the works, unfortunately. But I am curious to see who their new coach is going to be, because they're going to have a lot of offensive talent. and hopefully their goalies can stay healthy this year.
1: Pete, thanks so much for your time this morning.
0: Anytime. Always fun to talk to playoffs. And, yeah, we got a great conference final coming up, and we just got to see who wraps up this Montreal-Buffalo series. Look.
2: This Let's is do it. Westwood One Sports.
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24: A better life with Dr. Sanjay Gupta.
25: If you are the parent of an infant, it can be really hard to find baby foods that are truly healthy for your child. According to a new study out of UNC Chapel Hill, almost three-quarters of baby foods are ultra-processed and may contain additives that are linked to potential health problems later in life. The study's lead author said, what shocked her was that the top ingredient in 71% of these baby foods wasn't a fruit or vegetable. It was one or more additives. that baby's guts are not fully developed enough to be able to handle. Eating the right food at this stage of life is so important because this is when children begin developing dietary preferences for the rest of their lives. So take the extra time to look at the ingredient labels on the foods you are buying. You're going to want short lists and also ingredients that you recognize. I'm Dr. Sanjay Gupta, helping you live a better life.
0: 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This is McElroy and Kubelik in the morning.
1: Welcome in, McElroy and Kubelik in the morning, 7 a.m. Friday, May 15th. We made it to Friday. If you've had a week like mine, that is an accomplishment in and of itself. 2014 playoff not going to go away. I feel like we've talked about it all week. I feel like it's been the biggest part of our conversations this entire week. And we will continue to discuss it today. Also, Wilson Alexander going to join us at 7:40. He recently had a sit down with Lane Kiffin. What was that like? Some of the comments that Lane Kiffin made after the Vogue interview. Is it Vogue? Vanity Fair.
2: Yeah.
1: It's all the what?
2: You're correct, right?
1: It's the same.
2: It's like Gap, Old Navy. I mean, they're right, yeah. It's either that or National.
1: Hold on now. Gap and Old Navy, a little bit different.
2: Well, they're owned by the same company, but still, I mean, they're.
1: Are Vogue and Vanity Fair owned by the same company?
2: I wouldn't be surprised. There's only like two publishing places now, so.
1: Vogue, Vanity Fair, I feel like same target audience?
2: Yeah, perhaps, yeah.
1: Probably. Gap, Old Navy, not so much. When I was in high school, the Gappers weren't shopping at Old Navy.
2: Oh, that's, well, maybe parents were and then kids were, but yeah.
1: I mean, the kids were because they could afford it, yeah. But I don't think any of the, if you could afford the Gap, you weren't going to Old Navy. Old Navy has been great for kids, though, if you want to buy something for them to wear like once.
2: Yeah, yeah.
1: Because once you wash it, it's coming undone.
2: All right, so maybe Gap and Abercrombie.
1: There you go.
2: Okay.
1: That's
2: Hollister it. Or whatever.
1: Hollister, American Eagle.
2: Yeah.
1: I feel like are right there the same thing.
2: Aeropostale, yeah.
1: Are those all open? Any of those open?
2: I don't know. I guess malls still exist, so maybe.
1: I know the Gap is not right there next to Trader Joe's at the Summit anymore.
2: And Old Navy ain't by the Summit no more.
1: There is
2: either.
1: An Old Navy somewhere, I know. It might be Decatur when we go there, and that's when my wife goes. I don't know. Now, as far as all the other ones we mentioned, Hollister, American Eagle, what was it? Aeropostale? I never knew what that word was. I just saw it and looked there and saw the jeans that were all cut up and said, nah.
2: No need.
1: Those aren't mine. I don't need the flannel button-down shirts that are way too skinny for me.
2: So Gap and Banana Republic.
1: Yes.
2: That's Vogue and Vanity Fair. Okay.
1: Oh, I thought you were saying Gap and Banana Republic for me. And I was like,
2: oh, no, no.
1: Do I look like I weigh 180?
2: Maybe kilograms.
1: I can remember a couple of times like going to look for a shirt at the Gap, like – golly, this is probably early 2000s. You remember when like the solid colored dress shirts was like, that was the sort of businessman, like casual business attire for everyone. And you couldn't find those. It's like a solid navy, solid maroon. And I would go into the Gap and try to look for them. And randomly you'd find a double X. And the sleeve would stop about right there where that one's pulled up to. And there's no way it was getting tucked in. I'm like, who are these made for? Who wears this? Obviously kickers and Damien. That's it. Those were the two.
2: They did have Gap kids.
1: I think before, regular Gap would have been fine.
2: That was before that,
1: Before it was made that way. So.
2: Yeah, when I shopped at the Gap, it was always straight to the back. Look at what was in clearance because that's probably all you could afford.
1: Yep. And who needed that many pair of khaki pants?
2: At that point, no.
1: It was 17 different shades of khaki.
2: No.
1: Not 50 shades of gray, 50 shades of khaki. That's what the Gap was.
2: I in high school, it was like, I don't need these.
1: No. No one did. Not that many. All right, so 2014 playoff, 800-239-9569. Has your opinion changed on this? Because the support is changing. The support is different. Now Pete Pavakwia is coming out saying that he's in favor of a 2014 college football playoff. Here's the question. Is it best for Notre Dame? Maybe. Is it best for college football? And I think that's maybe where we are right now is we can be frustrated and mad with a lot of these administrators, people in charge, that are throwing this 2014 playoff out because it's best for them. But as we have stated many times, there's no one looking out for the best of college football. There's not a lot of people that are looking out for the greater good of college football and what it should be and maybe what it needs to be. And there's an article up now from Ross Dellinger at Yahoo Sports. The college football playoff ball, as it has been for weeks, is in the SEC's court, 16 or 24. Now, they all have to come together and agree if they're going to go to one or the other. They cannot put all of this pressure, weight, influence behind one side and agree to do it without the Southeastern Conference. That's not going to happen. And the good news is for you that don't want 24, I don't think Greg Sankey caves to any of it. Until he believes it is the best for his conference, in which he is paid to manage and run, therefore, even if he makes this decision, that is why he would be doing it. You can be mad at him for the greater good of college football, which I do think he attempts to look out for, but that's not what his paychecks are written to do. I don't think he would cave to it. That pressure doesn't really get to him. I don't believe that. I don't think that's a real thing. But there's something that struck me, John, reading this article from Ross Dellinger about how now the Big Ten started this, right?
2: Correct.
1: The ACC and Jim Phillips announced this week they're behind it. This is a 2014 playoff. You can tweet it at Mac and Cube. You can be a part of the show there. 800-239-9569. You can be a part of the show on the Higginbotham Hotline. Greg not going to be in today or Monday. We apparently do have clips from his podcast, though, that we can listen to. So if we miss him that much, we can just play those.
2: I guess that means we're not playing him then. All right.
1: Oh, no. We're going to listen to him, just not in this segment.
2: Okay. Or with that set up. Okay, yeah.
1: You can also text in the show 205-834-9450. Now, the Big 12 behind it. So that gives you the ACC, the Big 12, and the Big 10 that are all behind a 2014 playoff with the AFCA. That's a lot of momentum. It's a lot of clout. That's a lot of people with influence that are now pushing for a 2014 playoff. As Ross Dellinger states, it's essentially the SEC's decision. What I would be interested in is how many, where we thought this was going originally, I thought Tony Patini was lobbing this Hail Mary, hoping to come up with a 15-yard reception for a first down. Not so much score the touchdown. I thought he was trying to push this out to 24 so he could land on 16 and say, we got it. Just like Drewski. Got him. We got him. And let everybody think he wanted to get to 24 when originally all he really needed to do was get to 16. But Jim Phillips sort of peeled back the curtain, in my opinion, a little bit too much on this. What do we think first when we think 2014 playoff? It's the first thing that comes to mind. When you think about why. When you think about the ACC, the Big 12, heck, even the Big 10, why do they want this? What's your first thought, John? Just immediately, just there's no right or wrong here.
2: That it'll mean more money for them.
1: Yeah. Now, Jim Phillips laid out two things that he says that he wants as far as this 2014 playoff, what it's going to do, what it's going to be. Now, we know more revenue is going to be generated. If the SEC's championship game is worth up to 100, the Big Ten's is around 75, the ACC and Big 12's are both around 50, does an additional 12 games get you that? Because the big tipping point here is going to be the revenue share portion of this. So we know it's going to be more money, but if you divide it evenly and the SEC championship game is worth 100, is the SEC making more money? You would still think probably, but may not be a guarantee. Don't know. So Jim Phillips this week, commissioner of the ACC, his ADs and coaches won a 2014 playoff. He laid out a twofold rationale for why. As John gives me the rock eye.
2: You have my curiosity about this playoff. Now you have my attention.
1: The field should be expanded to, one, include bubble teams that are deserving to compete for a national championship. My first response to that is, what?
2: Mine was, huh? But yeah, same thing.
1: Why do we need to lay that out? It's a playoff. But that does tell me also that he has to say this because of what he's hearing about what the AQs will be.
2: In essence, yes.
1: So if he is hearing information that Big Ten is going to be good with this, and if the SEC goes to this, they're saying, well, we get seven each year. Our top seven teams go. Whatever. Top eight. Top five. Of the Big Ten and the SEC. So if it's a 24-team playoff and 16 are from the ACC and the Big Ten, no matter what, Jim's saying, better be some bubble teams in there too now, because if we're only getting two or three, there better be some other ones that if we have teams that look like they deserve a spot to get in, they can still find their way in. Which I'm just going to – you cannot convince me that automatic qualifiers getting into a tournament because of who you are, anyone agrees that's good. It's good for your wallet. It's great. Congrats, by the way. It's essentially a bonus for perfect attendance, which I always thought was bogus in high school.
2: That was the nerdiest award. This coming from a high school nerd, like that was a nerd.
1: Good job, you showed up. You were supposed to.
2: Right, yeah. Like really, there wasn't anything like your parents wanted to check you out or make you late for. Like nothing. Come on.
1: I love so and so has never missed a practice. You're kind of supposed to be there. Now, if you're talking about avoiding injuries, that's one thing, durability. Two from Jim Phillips.
2: Okay.
1: Again, John said it first. Financials are going to be at the forefront of all of this. It's going to be the main reason everybody thinks about this. I just don't think you expect them to lay it out the way that it has here. The access should expand to meet the increased investment from schools into their football rosters and programs. I'm going to say it again. The access should expand to meet the increased investment from schools into their football rosters and programs. Jim Phillips is sitting here telling us, we can't afford this anymore, and the only way for us to get the money to do it is to get more teams in a playoff. You lay out two reasons that we should have this playoff. One, bubble teams. Two, we can't afford our rosters anymore. That's not the reason to expand to a 24-team playoff, folks. I don't care who you are, where you're from, what you do, what league you're in. If you're not in a league, how good your teams are, how good your teams have been, those are not the reasons. You can't convince me those are the reasons. You cannot sit here and tell me with a straight face, this is what's best. Now, maybe we should give Jim credit and say, at least he's not trying to sugarcoat this thing. He's basically telling us, we're poor, we need more. And by the way, agreeing to it, only to make the rich richer. Because you're not begging for bubble teams if the rich aren't getting more teams in automatically. And we will get a year where an 8-4 South Carolina or Purdue or Michigan State are going to get into this thing. Why? We're all playing each other now. We can't all be undefeated. Are we not playing more conference games? I know Indiana just did it last year, but I'm not talking about the teams at the top. I'm talking about whatever it is, 5, 6, 7, 8, 9.
2: Said bubble teams.
1: No, these are going to be AQs.
2: Yeah, the ones that would get in, yeah.
1: So I am wondering why he would push for this, because it tells me that if 16 spots are taken and then maybe you say, what's ACC Big 12 going to get, two? That's 20. You give one, I'm just using rough math here. It could be less, it could be more, I don't know. You give one to the G5, so you have three bubble spots? Or you have 16 gone, you give three each to the ACC and the Big 12. Can you imagine if two conferences say we automatically get eight in and the ACC, who had a team in the national championship game, mm-hmm. is getting three. And the Big 12, as proud as that conference has been over time, is getting three. And I'm not saying one way or the other, deserve, don't deserve. How you would put that math together, we would probably need PFF or the Kali Matrix to figure out. I don't know it. As far as the eyeballs and what they've won. And I would never argue that the SEC and the Big Ten don't bring in the most fans. They do. It's obvious. They generate the majority of this revenue. And that's why they're able to make the demands that they do. And from their perspectives, plural, no one should blame them. But I'm just thinking from a holistic college football perspective that you're sitting out and we forgot Notre Dame. Because if Pete's on board, you know good and well they're telling him, y'all are in. We can't go into this thing saying Notre Dame's in every year. There's literally no, you can't do that. We're going to get a 6-6 Notre Dame at some time, folks. And they're just in? What is Notre, here's what I need to know for this 2014 playoff if we go to it. Because everybody's going to talk about qualifiers, automatic qualifiers. How do we get in? I need to know the D qualifiers. I need to know what keeps you out. When do we draw the line and say, you know what, your eight teams didn't win enough, therefore you're forfeiting one of those spots. Notre Dame, you got to at least get to nine.
2: Ninth place or nine or ninth in ranked or nine wins?
1: Don't know. Nine. Just get to nine.
2: Nine.
1: I was hoping for wins, but okay. You're right. I mean, is there a do we think it's – does it sound at all crazy that an 8-4 Notre Dame's in the top 24? Absolutely not.
2: No, that probably would be.
1: Now, with this year's schedule, impossible.
2: Oh, correct. Right.
1: But there are other years in which they have a difficult schedule. We don't think they're going to sneak into 22, 23, 24. If we're just ranking the teams?
2: Especially if they know that the top 24 or whatever it will be in. I think you've seen it especially in playoff rankings that was James Madison or Tulane like 22, 23? No, but they knew that they needed to rank them somewhere to let them in into the playoffs. So, all right, we'll put them there.
1: I understand the CYA here. You got to cover your rear end. But, like, in what year do we think that the Big Ten or the SEC, if we just took the top 24 – are not going to have a large amount of teams in this playoff. If do we know a year that was bad? What was the one year that was really bad for the SEC? Was it 18, 17?
2: What, the one when Vanderbilt?
1: Was it 16?
2: One of the Franklin years?
1: Trying to look for the final
2: Georgia
1: rankings.
2: Florida and Georgia happened to be down.
1: All right, let's just go 2016. Let's pull a random number here. 2016.
2: Okay.
1: All right, final rankings, AP. You had Alabama at 2. Oklahoma's not in there. You had LSU at 13, Florida at 14, Tennessee at 22, Auburn at 24. So there's 5. So your others receiving votes would have had no other SEC teams in. So that would have been a year that you're looking at saying, okay, we still get our teams in, though. Which, by the way, Auburn was 8-5. You subtract the bowl loss, 8-4. Tennessee, 9-4. They won their bowl game, so they were also 8-4. That's two 8-4 SEC teams in and another that's going to get in, which I haven't even gone to the standings yet.
2: Which had Florida at 6-2 in conference. Florida at 6-2. Tennessee, Georgia, and Kentucky all 4-4.
1: LSU 8-4 was in. Would have been in. All right, Big Ten. So you would have had Ohio State in, Penn State in, Wisconsin in, Michigan in. And we got to scroll down to that would have been it. Your others receiving votes would have been Nebraska in 17. Big Ten or no? I believe so. We'll say Nebraska at 5, Iowa at 6, Minnesota at 7. But these aren't in the top 25. Those have been your next teams. So you could do the same thing with the standings for the Big Ten and see what those would have looked like. I mean, this is feasible. I realize this is a little bit of a one-off in the last however many years, but this is going to happen. We're going to get a year like this for one of these leagues, and they're going to be 4-5 lost teams that are in because they're AQs.
2: And that's not considering Washington, that was 8-1 in conference. USC was 7-2 in conference. Oregon happened to be 2-7 that year. But if those teams, if you put those in Big Ten, like, all right, you get a couple more. But even still, there were still some teams like Oregon, USC, I think, was 7-2. But that's in their conference.
1: Oh, no. When did we start doing this? No, we can't do this. This can't happen. We're now listing college football seasons like basketball?
2: We who?
1: ESPN.com.
2: Okay.
1: I didn't even mean it that way, but I'm just... We can't have the 16-17 college football season, folks.
2: Well, seeing as
1: just because you play a game or two in a year, don't include the year.
2: Well...
1: It's confusing enough as it is.
2: Seeing as how we're halfway, more than halfway through January, we're not. And the championship is happening.
1: That's, you get two games. Don't do that, John. We can't start doing this. It's annoying enough in basketball. It's the 16 season. If it finishes in 17, we can't do that. When did we start doing this? Nobody else does this, hopefully. Don't let this happen, folks. Don't agree to this. Call your local senator and tell them this cannot take place.
2: Put your foot down. It is annoying to see in the championship game for this past year, the 2025 season, that they had 2026 on their on the.
1: That's hard enough. Right. That the bowl year is the next year.
2: Yeah.
1: Because people say, "Oh, you're talking about when they won the 2011 national championship game." No. The 2010 Auburn team won the national. Right. The 2011 BCS championship. No, it's the 2010. And now we're putting 16-17.
2: Oh, boy.
1: I need to cut one of the political promos today. Hi, I'm Cole Kubla, college football analyst. Put your foot down today for the dual year of the college football seasons. This can't happen. Call your local senator. Tommy Tuberville, where are you when we need you? This is where we need you right now.
2: Staring down both barrels if you have both ears up.
1: Josh Pate, you want to be the commissioner? By God, step up right now and make this go away. If you have clout, make this go away. 2014 be damned. We need this gone now. We can't be referencing college football seasons with 2 years. This is egregious. You know what's going to happen next is people are going to see this and say, well, basketball does it, football does it, so everything should just be a dual year. College baseball is going to go to dual year here soon.
2: Oh, geez. That'll freeze out some teams, but okay.
1: Well, Joey, who do you think is going to win the 26-27 World Series? Well, I don't know. They're two different ones. Which one? I don't know. I just figured everybody else is doing it. We'd throw them both in there, too. Just get all the years in there.
2: Hello, friends, and welcome to the 27-28 Masters.
1: That's it. Just throw all the years in there. Why are we doing this? All right, the Big Ten in 16 has nothing to do with 17. Would have had, what do we really think this number is going to be, 8? We'll say 7.
2: I'm thinking 7.
1: To be nice. Penn State 11-3, Ohio State 11-2, Michigan 10-3. That's 3. 4 would have been Wisconsin at 11-3. All right, let's be nice and say 5-6 or Nebraska and Minnesota both at 9-4. That's with Nebraska losing their bowl game. Okay. Have some fun. You want Iowa at 8-5, Northwestern at 7-6, or Indiana at 6-7. Those are your next best three teams. One of them's getting in. And if you think it's going to be as simple as the records, no, sir. Because you know you're coming up with math. You know conference record has to matter here. If you're choosing between your own league, and those are the teams that are potentially going to get in, Nebraska and Minnesota were 6-3 and 5-4 in conference. Minnesota may be in this tournament at 5-4 in league play. And we're putting them in a 2014 playoff.
2: Oh, man. Well, that's what Jim Phillips said, bubble teams. 7th, 8th, 9th in the league, you're a bubble team.
1: No, I think Jim Phillips is thinking about his teams that are actually 10-2 that are not going to be automatic qualifiers to get in this.
2: Like, technically, Miami would have been?
1: Yes. Well, I think if they had 3, they would have been in.
2: 3, yeah, but still.
1: There have been some. Florida State, they would have been in, though. We'll continue this conversation. Get your thoughts. 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

0: All right, welcome back in. McElroy and Kubelik in the morning. Talking 2014 playoff. Should we get there? What should happen, I guess, now when we do, if we do? It's still an if. Feeling more like a win we get there in college football. You hear some of these guidelines and things that are being laid out of the reasoning behind it, as Ross Dellinger points out in his story, Jim Phillips, ACC commissioner. Twofold rationale: include bubble teams that are deserving to compete in a national championship, and the access should expand to meet the increased investment from schools into their football rosters programs. That almost sounds backwards to the point of, hey, we're putting so much money into our roster, we deserve to play for in a playoff spot. It almost comes across that way. The access should expand to meet the increased investment from schools in their football programs. We're a $40 million roster. We deserve a playoff spot.
1: Well, handle your business in the regular season.
0: Not the way that should go.
1: You play to win the games.
2: No, you pay to win the game.
1: That's
2: apparently
1: insane.
2: That's what he's wanting.
1: It's insane.
0: Jim Phillips was quoted in the story saying, when you're leaving national championship contending teams out of the playoff, you don't have the right number. We lived through it. We suffered through it with Florida State when the field was 4. Okay, we're not at 4. That is an irrelevant conversation right now. That has nothing to do with this. I'm not sure why that would be brought up. We're going to talk BCS next and Auburn being left out in 04.
1: Right. Well, those are computers, though. This is different, whole different.
0: We don't know if they might be bringing computers back. Okay. We don't. That's the thing. We don't know how these 24 teams are going to be selected
1: at all.
0: And I can just tell you that if you think that putting whatever automatic amount in, if it's, let's just say, 20, those next 4 are not going to be easy choices.
1: No.
0: Because think about it, in any year, like we just rolled off some of those teams. The rest of the top 24 is going to include teams that have multiple losses, mm-hmm. don't look like an obvious college football playoff team. It's not going to be as simple as people think. Like I've told y'all, when I did the mock playoff selection, teams 1 through 4 were not very hard. 5, 6, 7, it got a little more difficult. The hard part was picking 16, 17, 18, 19. Because it's ring around the rosy.
1: Right.
0: You're on a hamster wheel. Well, Damian and I would be arguing, they lost 3 games. Like, well, yeah, they lost 4. Lost 2 on the road. You lost 2 at home. Like, what? You're running in circles trying to pick these teams, and who's there is no obvious better choice when you get past 15. Hell, when you get past 8, there might not be many obvious choices. How many times have we talked about? We've talked about this in 12.
1: Yep.
0: There's probably only 4 or 5 teams that need to be in this. Like, we'll. And none of us looked at Miami last year and said, just because y'all didn't know how to figure out your championship game, didn't think we looked at Miami and said they can't win a national title.
1: Right.
0: No one was saying that. Y'all are the ones that left them out of something. That's the part here that's hilarious, is your complaint about teams getting left out. You left them out.
1: Yep.
0: The playoff didn't leave them out. The playoff got them in, and they proved that they should be there. Which, by default, would probably say they deserve to be in your ACC championship game. But here we are. We got to get to 24. And the regular season is going to take a hit. And there's a part of this that we haven't discussed yet that I'm not sure. We always do this. This is what we're famous for in college football. Well, let's let them transfer anytime they want. What's the worst that could happen? Let's make a 4-game redshirt rule. What could they do?
1: They
0: sat out three quarters of a season.
1: They found a way.
0: Whoops. Let's just let them get NIL. Where could that go wrong? Collectives. Now, all we want is this 2014 playoff to hit. And what these coaches are not thinking about because of the, quote, access, which is great. You know, banners, good. Brag sheets, brag books, whatever it is that you need. Resumes. Here's the flip side of that, Damian. What happens when these coaches don't make a 2014 playoff?
1: Fired.
0: What's that conversation? Hold on. It's been 3 years and you haven't been into a 2014 playoff?
1: Pressure.
0: We're on to the next one.
1: Yep.
0: So the pressure, even though I think a lot of things are now going to be excused or maybe even recused because you got in for a year or two, when you don't, that's when things are going to look really different, and that's the part that I'm not sure people are thinking about.
1: Correct.
0: because we're looking at this as inclusion. It's one of our favorite words when we talk about playoff expansion and all the teams that are going to get in and these coaches keeping their jobs and look what we did and the accomplishment. Nobody's thinking about what happens when you don't make this playoff. And that's not going to look great for some of these coaches.
1: Like, imagine if you're Mike Norvell right now. Say you got left out when it was 14. You hadn't sniffed 12. And at 24, you still haven't made one. Those are going to be some tough conversations.
0: Yes. People are going to want to know why.
1: Mm-hmm.
0: How have you not gotten in?
2: Or we could see potentially like in the NBA. Okay, you make the college football playoff a couple of years in a row, but you don't make it past the first round. I will kick them out.
1: Yeah. I've been to the playoffs 4 years in a row, but I'm 0-4 in playoff games.
0: I think you just struck gold, John.
1: We're the
0: NBA. Let's have a play-in tournament halfway through the season.
1: I mean,
0: let's get to mid-October and half of our teams get in right there. If we talk about how depth is a problem, you don't have to worry about it anymore. You can get, minor league baseball does it.
1: That is true.
0: First half champion.
2: Yeah.
1: That is true.
0: Yeah. Remember, we have people tweeting in saying, this sport gets this percentage in, this sport gets this percentage, so we want to be like the other sports. Let's just have halfway champions. Put them in.
1: Halfway champions.
0: Hold on a second. How did Baylor
1: win the
0: 6-6 get in? Well, they started 5-0.
2: Now,
1: won the first half of the Big 12.
0: They were in on October 12th. Sorry, we couldn't help it.
2: Now, to be fair, that would make that all this talk of diminishing the regular season, that would make at least the first half
0: week zero, more meaningful. Week zero look a lot more fun.
1: Yeah. Oh, yeah.
0: I'm playing for a playoff spot.
2: In Ireland.
1: We're still trying to figure out who our starting quarterback is, but now we've solidified a playoff spot.
0: Oh, we got Auburn Mercer week 3. Yeah, playoff spot on the line. Trying to get in.
2: We need you to play, coach. I played my 4 games. Yeah, but playoffs are on the line. I played my 4 games, coach.
0: Yeah.
1: Yeah.
2: Sorry.
0: I need my eligibility, my red shirt rule. We don't even transfer window anymore. Well. I think you may hit something there. Let's get them all in. Let's get them in early. Instead of AQs, we have EQs, early qualifiers. It sounds crazy, but it's also crazy that we're talking about going to 24.
2: If you can enroll in college early, why can't you roll in the playoff early?
0: There you go.
1: That's a great point.
0: Early enrollees. Early qualifiers.
1: Had it locked in September. Hadn't played a conference game.
2: They're early in. Decision.
0: They're in.
2: Georgia, early decision.
1: Yeah, the early signing playoff. Day. Yeah. Hey, early enrollees. Yeah.
0: Here we are complaining about who's going to sit out for Ohio State, Michigan, Alabama, Auburn because they're already in the playoffs. We're going to be sitting out early November games.
1: Brother.
0: Halloween weekend, starting quarterbacks on the bench. Why is Byron Brown on the bench? Well, they're already in. He doesn't need to play anymore. Yeah. We're saving him.
2: Third Saturday in October. Who's playing? I don't know. We already made the playoff.
1: Right.
0: Doesn't matter.
1: Bro, it's. And then when you were talking earlier on the automatic qualifiers, like if we're getting six, seven teams in at respective conference, there's just no way you can sit here and tell me that Minnesota in 9-4 is a playoff team.
0: In 24, it is.
2: We're about to.
1: That's no.
0: Think about these discussions that we feel uncomfortable having right now, and that is last year's JMU, last year's Tulane, because of where they're ranked. We're only going to have more G6 teams that are 10-2, 11-1, undefeated. I'm not talking about the one or two, but what happens to 3, 4, 5 of that level of team that are 10-2, maybe 9-3 with 2 losses to 2 top 10 teams,
1: mm-hmm.
0: 1 loss in league on the road. You're going to say, no, they don't deserve to get in. It's not a very different conversation than we're having with the basketball tournament right now where you're trying to say, this team's 25-3 and, they won the Southern Conference. Oh, well, we want a 17-17 Georgia Tech in instead of them. It's not a whole lot different than that. And we're only going to have more of those discussions of, well, they can't be in their G6. Well, they're 11-1 or they're 10-2.
1: Army-Navy a couple years ago.
2: This past year, going into after week 12 when the regular season ended, just using AP rankings because they have no incentive to rank or G5 mm-hmm. or whatever. James Madison was 19. North Texas was 20. Tulane was 21. Navy was 23. They all would have made the playoff.
0: Well, maybe. We don't know the exact parameters.
2: True, right. But yeah. if you're just taking top 24.
0: Correct.
2: They would have most likely been in, or at least three of them.
0: And that right there is why we'll never just take the top 24 teams.
1: No.
0: Because it would be, quote, bad for business. And that's unfortunate.
1: Yeah.
0: Because in my eyes, now, before agreeing to this, I would need to know how you're going to do it. I believe the top 24 teams should get in. But I also need to know how you're picking those teams or computing those teams. I need to know. What's the algorithm? What's the formula? What are the parameters in which you're selecting? And by the way, I've said it before. I would like to include all of it. I've said it before. Again, we'll talk about it more on the other side, how these teams should get in. I have an idea that I think would satisfy everyone, even though some of y'all are coming full circle on things that you didn't want a decade ago.
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0: All right, welcome back in. McElroy and Kublik in the morning. 7:42, Friday, May 15th, right here on Docs. We had a long discussion about Lane Kiffin, this Vanity Fair article. Obviously, everything that that meant for LSU, for Ole Miss. Wilson Alexander had a chance to sit down with Lane, have a further conversation with him on what came out from that article and maybe some of the fallout and what it's going to mean for him and his departure and now moving forward. Wilson, appreciate you taking some time to join us. Before we do that, this is a total sidebar to why we had you on, but I just want your thoughts on it. We spent the first couple segments of the show talking about this potential 2014 playoff. Just from a 1,000-foot view, where are you on the potential of college football getting there?
1: I just don't fully understand why we have to rush into this. Like, we've had 2 years of a 12-team playoff. Can't we let it marinate a little bit longer and just sort of see what some of the ramifications are of that? I mean, there's so much change that's happening all the time in college sports. Do we have to do everything at once? You know, it seems a little bit like that's unnecessary to just jump into when we just haven't even experienced this format for very long. That's just sort of where I'm at with
0: I think it's totally fair. And I think a lot of people will be on board with you there. Wilson Alexander is a national college sports reporter for On3 with us now on the Higginbotham Hotline. You had a chance to talk with Lane Kiffin after the Vanity Fair article surfaced. A lot of people had some issues with things were said. What was Lane's tone with you as far as what his perception was leaving the Vanity Fair article?
1: Well, so let me clarify. I spoke with Lane ahead of the Vanity Fair story coming out. We had a sit down last Thursday in his office at LSU. And so we tried to turn around our story as quick as we could, but the Vanity Fair story came out first. And so then when the Vanity Fair story came out and he had that quote in there about those differences between LSU and Ole Miss and using segregation and race and diversity as a claiming that as a difference, I then followed up with him and asked if there was, you know, for additional comments, if there was any context he wanted to add to that, any thing in light of the response to it that he wanted to say. And then to be able to then include that in our story on him. So I don't know if that changes your question at all, but I feel like that maybe that's important for people.
0: I appreciate the context, but yeah, still interested in just kind of what his thoughts were after seeing the way people reacted to it.
1: Yeah, it's when he sent me some audio messages that night, was his form of communication about that. He seemed to be, he was sort of,

0: maybe a little mystified because he apologized, but then he also kind of in a way doubled down, right? Like he was saying, you know, this is a real thing that they dealt with there at times at Ole Miss, and that this was something that coaches before him had dealt with, and sort of seemed a little, not quite, sort of a little defiant, just a little bit about, you know, this being something that people would have to question. And also, he kept sort of saying that, you know, this wasn't, he really emphasized that it wasn't a calculated recruiting tactic, and take that for what you will. That was as much as I was able to sort of hear from him about his response to what people thought about what he said.
1: How do you feel like the traditional recruiting is going for Lane right now? Because it, you know, at Ole Miss, it was the portal king, and he got these guys in and had played other college football, which is great. It's nice. It's fine. But LSU is known for a place that dominates in traditional recruiting. Then fine in the portal, too. But what is your sense of how that's going for him now that he's the head coach in Baton Rouge?
0: It's going pretty well. And it's also, he told me, like, one of the main factors in why he took this job. He was so successful in the portal at Ole Miss, but he seems to think there's a more of a path to long-term success at LSU with that traditional high school recruiting. LSU has already signed or received commitments from 4 5-star recruits in the 5 to 6 months that he's been there, and they had one in the 6 years at Ole Miss. This is according to rankings from Rivals specifically, and that is to him sort of a really shows the difference between the two places. One of the things that he pointed out was just a tweet from Lamar Brown, the number one defensive end, the crown jewel of their class last year. He posted something. It was a picture of goals that he had written for himself earlier in his high school career, and it was talking about how he wanted to win national championships and state titles and play for either Miami or LSU. Lane said, he goes, that there's people, so many more people in his mind who grow up wanting to play for LSU than grew up wanting to play for Ole Miss. He said that by and large, those portal kids didn't grow up wanting to play for Ole Miss. That's his argument anyway, as to why LSU was the job that was better for him long term.
1: We're talking with Wilson Alexander. He is a national college football reporter for On3. Had a sit down with Lane Kiffin a couple weeks ago. And one of the reasons you guys had this sit down was for him to further explain why he left Ole Miss. What was different about your conversation with him about some of the reasoning that he left that maybe you didn't go into expecting to hear, or that the general public's consensus may not be aligned with?
0: Trying to think. His reasoning was sort of what I expected, frankly, when he kept talking about the recruiting differences and just the access to players and sort of those traditional things that have always made LSU a better job for most of the, you know, past 60 years or so. But what was interesting, maybe that would maybe stand out in that regard, is that I asked him, I was like, well, you know, parity. There's more parity in college football than there ever has been. I mean, he just took this job the same year that Indiana goes and wins the national championship. So I said, does that really still make that much of a difference? And he said, not as much as it used to, but that he said that it still does. He thinks that it still does. And I think that's probably an important maybe point to make with him, is, you know, that he does acknowledge that it is not the overwhelming difference that it used to be, but he thinks that it does still exist. Those are traditional advantages that LSU has of being the only power conference school in a talent-rich state.
1: Yeah, and it should. And it should allow you to build your roster in a different way than a lot of other schools would. Wilson Alexander joining us on the Higginbotham Hotline. What do you – I'm just curious your thoughts on the LSU roster right now, because McElroy and I debated it a little bit earlier this week. I don't know if I would say debated it, but we just had conversations on maybe some of the misperceptions that are out there a little bit of kind of what it is and where it is. What do you make of it? What do people in Baton Rouge think? Maybe what do people nationally think about where this LSU roster is right now?
0: It seems on paper improved from where it was a year ago, on the offensive side of the ball specifically, because defensively they were much better than they had been for the previous 2 years last season. But on offense, there had to be so much change that went on. And Lane actually, interestingly enough, said that he thought that they had some good offensive personnel at receiver and at quarterback, but that obviously a lot of those guys left, like the receiver talent that LSU has kind of later in the draft with Xavion Thomas and Berrian Brown and Aaron Anderson and Garrett getting drafted. He thought there was some stuff there to work with, but those guys were mostly out of eligibility. So LSU had to go in and change things, and especially on the offensive line. And that's going to be, I think, where it's most interesting to watch, and that we won't be able to know until game one, is the offensive line really significantly improved from last year? And is LSU going to be more physical than it was last year, especially up front? Verge Osbury, you know, who played football himself, and so he seems to know what he can, you know, when he's looking at, when he's watching a game, was so disappointed, maybe is a good word for it, in LSU's lack of physicality in the Brian Kelly era. He and I have talked about that a few times. He mentioned it in this story as well. And he said that when he's watched practice, he's noticed a lot more physicality. You know, they've even, I think, talking to people on the defensive staff, they would agree with that, that there is a little bit more physicality in practice. And we'll see that translates to LSU this season. That offensive line is going to have to be a lot more bullyish up front in order to be able to get the ground game going. That's such an essential part of the Kiffin and Weiss offense.
1: Do you have any concerns about the health of Sam Levitt? I know he's been announced as cleared, but did not go very much a spring ball, had another procedure to have a pin removed. Some people are not counting that as a surgery. I'd like to know magically how you removed it without surgically going in to get it. But I actually have concerns about it just because you weren't healthy enough to practice, and you've had more procedures since to be able to repair things. I don't know how this is just a guarantee health heading into the season. I know he should be fine, but we don't really know that, I don't feel like.
0: Yeah, I would agree with you. I think that there should be, at this point of the year, sort of maybe a healthy or mild-ish level of concern, sort of like a cock your eyebrow and sort of pay attention to whatever's going on there to see if your concerns can be assuaged in the preseason, because that's when we'll be able to know if Sam Levitt's really practicing fully with the team for the first time since he's gotten to LSU. And that's, so it's not just that you're bringing in a new quarterback into this offensive system. You're bringing in a new quarterback. You've got a host of new receivers. You've got entirely new, pretty much, other than the center for the offensive line. You've got so many different pieces that he hasn't been able to work with. And so I don't know, and my concern is probably with all of that. Like, if the health, I don't know for sure whether or not, like, he just isn't going to be good to go come game one. Lane Kiffin said that, you know, he's going to be cleared this summer, and that he'll be able to be full go at the start of preseason camp. And so, yeah, maybe the foot and everything is fine and he's healthy enough. But also, okay, he's had a fairly limited amount of time with a new offensive staff and a new players around him to get chemistry and to get on the same page with everything. And I think my concern is, okay, how long is that going to take to show when the season starts?
1: Wilson, great stuff, man. Appreciate the time today. Always good catching up. Excellent work with this conversation and story on Lane Kiffin. Look forward to having you back soon.
0: Thanks for having me. Y'all have a good one and a great weekend, too.
1: Same to you. Wilson Alexander joining us on the Higginbotham Hotline. You can follow him on Twitter at @WHAlexander_. Find his work at On3. He does a great job as a national college football writer there. Interesting write-up on Lane Kiffin. And as you heard, the timing of that, a little bit odd. Had to sit down before, but then went back and got extra commentary. And you know he actually spoke to Lane because he said he got audio messages. That's always how you can confirm that that conversation was real. So we'll follow up on that conversation. Also have more conversation on a 2014 playoff right after this on Jocks.
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17: The Vegas Golden Knights put on an absolute show last night, dismantling the Anaheim Ducks 5-1 at the Honda Center. Mitch Marner, well, he looked like Mitch Marner and set the tone just 62 seconds in with a highlight reel goal. With this Game 6 victory, Vegas officially eliminates the Ducks and punches their ticket to the Western Conference Final for the fifth time in franchise history. I'm Addie Bates.
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20: 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College football kicks off in 106 days. This is McElroy and Kubelik in the morning.
1: All right, welcome back in. McElroy and Kubelik in the morning. Glad you're with us. A lot of conversation on 2014 college football playoff early in this show. Dick Girardi coming up at 9. We'll talk Preakness. Super Sofa Game of the Week coming up towards the end of the show. John and Damian will take it home a little bit later. Pete Moss tweeting in, 2029, Purdue's first five games, Long Island, Grand Canyon, Online University, Shelton State. For that country game, they'll be Incarnate Word. They'll be in the playoffs. If we go to the first half play-in tournament.
23: Okay.
1: First half of the season.
23: Maybe Kurt Cignetti's right. Maybe that's how you schedule.
1: Stephen Isbell tweets in, maybe the three-year evaluation is how it should be. If you can't finish in the top 25 3 years in a row, aren't we kind of spinning our wheels continuously? Continuity is really irrelevant with all the roster turnover. Why give a coach more than 3 years? I would say the latest I can think about that is Mark Stoops, Kentucky. They wanted him out. He got it turned around. Definitely got into the top 24. He also says one issue I haven't heard mentioned as a reason for college football playoff expansion is the unattractiveness of some P4 jobs that used to be appealing. Chip Kelly left UCLA to take a demotion. How are those programs supposed to attract candidates without expansion? Money and opportunity. Coordinators want to be head coaches. They feel like that head coach will springboard them into other things. Therefore, that's good enough for them to be able to go do it. So, we'll see. We also talked about that ESPN.com is currently referencing older college football seasons with dual dates as 16, 17, 17, 18, 19, 20, whatever that is. Why are we doing that?
23: It'd be your own people sometimes.
1: I just don't. We can't do that. We can't have this. It's egregious. Can't have it. Not going to do it.
23: You think you know a guy?
1: Not going to do it. Okay. Told you we were going to reference Kalen DeBoer. We're going to get to that here in just a moment. 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All right, Kalen DeBoer, Alabama head football coach, joined our own Greg McElroy on his podcast, Always College Football, to discuss how they're going to avoid another loss like they suffered against Indiana.
24: First, give hats off to the people that did it. And Coach Cignetti did an awesome job of building a team that was just well-rounded across the board. You know, great schematically, you know, had a mentality about them. And so, again, we saw that. It's not like we didn't know what it was supposed to look like. I know what it's supposed to look like. I know what it feels like. You can see now, again, through those experiences, kind of almost what we were talking about, where we need to improve. And that's what we work daily to do, is continue to clean up those areas where we fall short. And to me, it's a lot of execution, especially when it comes to the run game or stopping the run. Got to have personnel, got to be on the same page with what you're teaching. And we continue to work extremely hard to make all those areas come together. But you got to give a tip of the hat. I mean, because they didn't just do it to us. They did it to a lot of teams throughout the season and even into the playoffs. We know we got a lot of work ahead of us. You know, I think that, again, got to tip the hat up to Coach Cignetti and what that program did there.
1: So it's interesting when you think about what that loss was, how it went, what it meant. There have been other things that have come out of that. Kalen DeBoer telling Clutch Points that he laid down a physicality goal after that Rose Bowl game, and that physicality, something for his team that he is going to actually move forward and try to do on a regular basis. He said, I really do believe you don't win championship without a physical nature to your program. It's something that's going to have to change. Something else that I think Alabama fans hope changes is Ryan Coleman-Williams coming up on year three, what that's going to look like. Kalen DeBoer discussed that with our own Greg McElroy as well.
24: You know, what he's done, he knows what it's supposed to look like, knows what it feels like. He's been there. He's worked extremely hard. People, I think, oh, it's a wake-up call for your football team or whatever it might be. Ryan's been Ryan. Ryan works, and you're never going to question the work ethic, the character, the personality. He's competitive as anyone you're going to find. Our team just loves that about him. And then, you know, what he's done as a leader, being really the guy that's probably taken as many snaps as anyone on the offensive side in particular. He's in the weight room and he can lead the charge. He's here this whole month of May. He might have little things in the weekends and he goes and does, but he's here. You know, our guys are away from school for the most part. There's a couple weeks where they do get that one time a year to get away. Guess who's here? You know, and that's Ryan Coleman-Williams. And so I'm excited about what that future looks like. I just think if you just keep working, the good things come to you sooner or later. You want it sooner than later, but that's going to be the case, I think, for Ryan.
1: You think about what it would mean if he does get back to 2 years ago and get back close to that form, what it would mean for Alabama, what it would mean for that offense, and how different it would make things. I think if you could get the extra threat, especially with your a little bit more of a move piece, and Jeremy Bernard was sort of that last year. They moved him around. He lined up different places, offered them different things, but what he would offer on the perimeter from how the safeties had to defend it, how the entire secondary had to react to it, what that allowed people to do in the box. I mean, that's going to change your run game. No, the offensive line was not great last year. The running backs did not do things necessary last year a lot of the times. But a lot of that was what attention needed to be placed where. And if Ryan Coleman-Williams gets back to 2 years ago with what we've seen Lottie Brooks already start to be able to do, Rico Scott can help some. Now all of a sudden you have enough threats on the perimeter to where that run game is not going to be able to be the primary focus. I think your biggest fear, if you're an Alabama fan right now, and maybe this is where if you're looking for an advantage for one or two to win the job, maybe Keelan Russell has a little bit more of an advantage because he has more mobility and different mobility than Austin Mack. Austin Mack can tuck the ball and go. I'm not worried about that. But if you need to add Q run to force people to defend you a certain way, that may swing the quarterback battle somehow, some way for Alabama this fall. Not definitive, because the other thing you could look at, too, is if those receivers are reliable, quick game could be something that could act as that and force the defense to play certain ways as well and then ease up the run game. Offensive line's got to be better. There needs to be more continuity. They need to finish more consistently. Protection, something that needs to improve upon. And maybe with a younger quarterback, there's not going to be as much on them. The things we saw happening at the line of scrimmage that got to be a bit much at times, maybe that goes away a little bit. It's not the same. Maybe freshman running back could help. Kalen DeBoer telling our own Greg McElroy how comfortable he is with a freshman running back. And
24: just take EJ or take our situation out of it. I've had that happen. We've been very successful, and I think our system allows that. It'd be easier if, now back to our situation, EJ would have been practicing all spring long. It's knowing your job, and it's much like we talked about with offensive line. It's doing your job, but it's also doing it along with everyone else. Trusting the offensive line when there's a pressure is going to take this guy, and having those reps, banked reps, and done it so many times where it's just you can't do it wrong. You know, it's always going to be done right. And again, that a lot of times that's not just you doing your job and confident in yourself. It's you being confident in everyone else and having seen that take place where you're picking up a blitz over and over. I think the raw instincts of EJ from what we've seen, you know, whether it's high school film or just a few snaps he took at the beginning of spring ball, you know, there's a high ceiling for him. He can run well. You know, that comes out through the winter workouts. I think there's football instincts and things like that.
1: 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Confidence, something I think maybe some people lacking with the Alabama offense right now because of a young quarterback, because of how the offensive line looked a year ago. But adaptation should always give people confidence. The fact that if one thing's not working, you can get to something else. And Kalen DeBoer discussed with Greg also how his offenses can have in the past and hopefully will be able to adapt this year.
24: I can go back to 2000, this is a long time ago, but as a coordinator in 2002, we were maybe the top running team in the country. Back at Sioux Falls, the very next year, we were probably the top passing team in the country. Different quarterback, lost our running back. We work around your personnel. I really do believe that you don't win championships without a physical nature to your program. And that happens through, you know, what you do in practice. That's what we want to become. I know what that looks like. We've done it in multiple places. I'm not going to take away from what we were at Washington and the ability to throw the ball, what we were last year, you know, with Ty slinging it around to a talented group of receivers. I mean, that's dynamic. You know, you want to be as dynamic as you possibly can be, but you do need to have a physical way about you if you want to win the championships. There's going to be weather games. There's going to be something that just, you know, you got to finish out the game and it's close and you got to grind away or you got to get that big stop on a third or fourth and one or on the goal line. It presents itself in different ways, offensively, defensively. And I know our guys are working extremely hard to make sure that any flaws that we've had or areas we've come short, and that's the staff and that's our players, that we are looking to become what we know we need to be and can be.
1: So you hear some of these things from Kalen DeBoer, and it does, I think, help boost that confidence that we referenced a few moments ago, whether it's a freshman running back coming in and helping. I do think pass protection is going to be the biggest question with EJ Crowell. Can he get on the field and essentially not be a liability in those scenarios? You can't just have him on first and second down to be able to hand it to him or pitch it to him or even get him out on a route and throw it to him. It's got to be able to help you in every situation. Situational football, critical, as we've talked about many times on this show, and he's somebody that would be included in different parts of that. Keep in mind, that protection that wasn't great last year, you didn't always point to the offensive line. There were times it was on the quarterback. There were times that it was on the running backs, multiple times. There were times it was on tight ends. And tight end, a position that I think we need to continue to have conversations about, Jay Lindsey, Caleb Edwards, who steps up there? Marshall Pritchett. Because it's a valuable piece of this offense we've seen the last couple of years when Kalen DeBoer has been the head coach, that position, when one healthy, one not healthy, same one not healthy, it's affected the team. And the team has been different. The offense has been different. So that's a position I think we need to watch as well. How's the O-line come together? Who's playing at running back? Who wins the quarterback job? These questions not in order. And then the last one that we just asked, Ryan Coleman-Williams, does he get back to what he was 2 years ago? That feels like a lot of ifs. The good news is there's level of confidence because we've seen glimmers, flashes, parts of some of these ifs already happen. We've seen Ryan Coleman-Williams be incredible. Well, actually, we've seen Ryan Williams be incredible. Maybe that's an extra level of confidence. We haven't even seen Ryan Coleman-Williams play. We don't even know.
23: That sounds like Golich saying, well, this Alabama team hadn't beaten Auburn.
1: Hadn't. Yeah. His Auburn team hadn't even played Alabama.
23: Nope.
1: It's fair. We don't know exactly what E.J. Crowell can and can't do in college football right now. We don't know what this offensive line is going to be like. As you heard Kalen DeBoer mention, you got to play together. You have to play as one. It's the beauty of playing offensive line. You can't just throw a Tyler Booker out there and all of a sudden the whole group's great. Doesn't work that way. Does a young tight end step up for this team and maybe be great? Maybe make them a little bit different at the tight end spot, which makes the offense different. And we also don't know exactly how they're going to design this thing. We talked a little bit earlier about quarterback run. Pass heavy, run heavy, Q run heavy. What if both of these quarterbacks are really, really close? What if this is really close? What advantage would that give you? Well, if Keelan Russell gets the nod, you could run him more so than maybe you ever intended to. You don't necessarily want to just put him in harm's way so he goes and gets hurt, but you definitely don't have the lack of trust in the next guy. So if that's what forces the defense to be different and opens up other things for you, then all of a sudden, Keelan Russell makes you very different. And you don't have the massive concern about putting him in harm's way because you feel like if you hand it to Austin Mack, okay, we take 10, 20% of the offense away, but he gives us something else here and we'll be fine. We're not falling off a cliff if that takes place. So it feels like a lot of ifs, but we've seen some of these offensive linemen play good snaps, just not all together. We know what Ryan Coleman-Williams is capable of. We've seen some flashes of these two quarterbacks play and do some really good things. It's just got to roll together into one. It's just got to come together. And you got a good coaching staff that's trying to attempt to put those things together. The problem will be the runway. What does it allow? What does the runway allow with ECU week one, and then at Kentucky week two, Florida State at home week three, South Carolina week four? There's a lot of unknowns with Kentucky. Florida State is at least going to have some athleticism up front and some playmakers on the perimeter. We do think the Alabama secondary is going to be a strength. We didn't spend a lot of time on Alabama's defense there. But you think about some of those problems from last year, if they're not solved when Clayton White and Dylan Stewart in South Carolina come to town, if you're struggling in protection and your tackles can't handle one-on-ones, that doesn't feel like fun. And then you're going to go to Mississippi State and play a Zach Arnett defense the next week that you know is coming after you. And then you got to play Georgia the week after that, which I think is actually going to be better rushing the passer with Chris Cole and Quintavious Johnson and other guys that really aren't getting a lot of discussion this offseason. And then you got to play another pressure-happy defense in Tennessee. And then, by the way, another pressure-happy defense in A&M. And then, oh, by the way, a defense that is definitely going to attack you on almost every down in LSU. You better get those things figured out. And then you close the season with the DJ Durkin, who's also showed he can be one of the most aggressive defensive coordinators in college football. This goes back to what Golas told us at the Regions a couple weeks ago. And I thought it was one of the more honest moments we've gotten from a head coach in the history of this show. And I actually asked him about it on my podcast last night. Basically saying the conversations he had with DJ about the offenses that they're going to face this year. The good news is they're very similar to what he's seen in practice right now. There's about six of them on the schedule. The bad news is if Auburn's going fast and they're going fast, what does it do to the Auburn defense? And DJ was very clear about it. Hey, man, just so you know, like you can ask me to be aggressive and I can be myself, but we're going to be dead. We're literally going to be dead if we keep doing this. And those offenses are doing that and yours is doing this. And Golas said, I had to go back to the drawing board a little bit and say, how do we manage this? Like, let's go back and think about how do we want to enter the season? How do we want to enter these specific games? What do we want our game plan to be from a depth perspective, from a play calling perspective, from a tempo perspective? Not even thinking about one game, but thinking about all the games. And that's something that's probably not easy to do because we get consumed with the opener and then we get consumed with our team. But you have to look at it holistically in that it's a perfect example here when you look at the Alabama schedule. I can't give you a lot of what Kentucky's going to be on defense right now, but Florida State will be athletic up front. I know that. South Carolina's going to come after you and have legit pass rushers. Mississippi State's coming after you. Georgia's got dudes up front. Tennessee's coming after you. A&M's got dudes and coming after you. LSU's got dudes and coming after you. Vanderbilt can come after you, and Auburn's coming after you. If your quarterback and offensive line and running backs and tight ends are not on the same page from a protection standpoint, and you're having trouble figuring things out and sorting things out both in pass pro and the run game, this is not the schedule for you. It's not. Now, Alabama's also got a pretty good defense. And how great are these offenses going to be? I don't know. We'll see. All that plays into what the kind of season Alabama may or may not have. All right, we'll get to a break. Come back, talk some more college football with you guys.
0: Hey, folks, this is Jody.
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0: 823 here on McElroy and Kublik in the morning. Cole's had to step away. He's got to catch a flight. I think he's on the call from Louisville Kings game. I'm almost positive. Either way, he's got UFL action.
1: We know it's not Birmingham because, heaven forbid, the brother who lives in Birmingham get the Birmingham game.
0: Right. And, you know, it is. Like he said, he doesn't make the schedules.
1: Oh, I know.
0: He doesn't make the schedules. Yeah, they are. Louisville Kings and DC Defenders on Saturday. So, yeah, he's got that traveling. But he had a conversation about Alabama. Got a chance to hear from Kalen DeBoer. He was on Greg McElroy's podcast, Always College Football, kind of talking about just the makeup. Like, he knows where the deficiencies were for Alabama last season. And he talked about, you know, getting back to the physicality, the emergence of Ryan Coleman Williams as a leader. But kind of going to 2026 for Alabama, and I think that, you know, a lot of people look at the 2025 season, and for the flaws that you had, you still have to look at it as a pretty successful season. You still went on the road, knocked off Oklahoma in the college football playoff. You lost to the best team in college football. It happens. Like, there was – even Kalen DeBoer acknowledged it. Listen, man, we weren't the only ones that got, you know, steamrolled by Indiana last season, and you saw that led them to a national title over Miami. But I think for Alabama, one, going into it very similar that you did last season. New starting quarterback, whether that's Austin Mack, whether it's Keelan Russell, the one thing that you have to address is the offensive line. You got to be able to keep them all upright. And if you're putting a lot of stock into a freshman in E.J. Crowell, who, again, when you've seen him in high school, you've seen him in Jackson here in the state of Alabama, he looks the part for sure. But now he's stepping into the SEC. He's stepping into, you know, that's a lot of pressure put on a freshman. But you look at that running back room, return Riley. You've got A.K. Deer. Like, you got to be able to put the pieces around him. And I think that whoever they have at quarterback, If the track record kind of speaks for itself, you see the quarterback position is not really an issue. It's kind of one of those things, when they get it right, they can get it right. You know, and, you know, listen, Greg McElroy was at one time a first-time starter. You know what that led them to? A national championship. Now, you had a Heisman Trophy winner in the backfield handing off to Mark Ingram. It helps. Also, a young emerging star in Trent Richardson. Hey, who knows what you may have in the backfield at Alabama? I think defensively you're returning a lot of key guys. I think the development of Yonze Pierre on the defensive line kind of setting the edge. Yeah, you lose Quay Rousseau, James Smith. Quay Rousseau went healthy. You saw what he could do defensively, but you got some returning guys. I mean, you look at that secondary, everybody's coming back. So the pieces are there for Alabama still to have sustained success. Yeah, it's going to look a little different. I think, you know, when it comes down to it, the quarterback is the most important position, because you got to solidify who's going to be that one. I don't think you need to be going in a situation where you're splitting time, having a two-quarterback system. Know whoever you got, you rock with them. And know you have a quality QB, too, no matter who it is, whether it is Keelan Russell or Austin Mack. But I think when you look at some of the question marks, they're big. I think the glaring issue, of course, starts with the offensive line. Do you have a solid five? Do you have the continuity? You have consistency to be able to, hey, line it up, and when we need to run the football, we've got to have success in it. Because I think what we've seen in years past with Alabama, especially with the run game, they've had the home run hitters with the Mark Ingrams, the Derrick Henrys of the world. But you also got to have some of those in-between guys. If this is going to be if this is going to be a running back by committee situation, kind of what you saw with Josh Jacobs and you saw with Najee Harris, Damian Harris, those guys, where it's kind of a rotating schedule, you kind of feel comfortable. It's like, hey, we may not have that bell cow, but we have solid, solid guys in the run game, where it's, okay, when we need to ice this game, we're going into that late 4 minute, in the 2 minute drill, trying to put a team away, you'll be able to have success and not put all that pressure on your quarterback to go out there and make plays. But I think, you know, one of the more intriguing positions is the receiver position. When you've, you know, subtraction with Isaiah Horton, he was important in certain situations, but he wasn't looked at as the go-to guy. Can Ryan Coleman Williams get back to what we saw his freshman year with some of the exciting and explosive plays? Like, he is a mismatch nightmare. He is going to be a guy that defenses have to circle and know where he is on the football field because of just how dynamic of an athlete he can be.
1: Probably the person that needs Ryan Williams to be Ryan Coleman Williams, to be Ryan Williams, is whoever ends up at quarterback. You heard Cole say earlier how the offensive line should be improved, and if Ryan Coleman Williams is able to ball out and be that major threat, I mean, that helps the running game, and with the O-line, like, that's going to help everything else out, but it's really going to help your first-year starting quarterback.
0: Yep.
1: Because if you have that kind of a threat that can go deep on you, that can go across the middle, that can take the top off of defenses, that can attack you all 100 yards one way and 53.5, if he can attack you at any point, that's going to make the quarterback's job so much easier, especially if he has someone like an E.J. Crowell or whomever to run the ball. If they're able to run the ball consistently, but if they can have someone like a Ryan Coleman Williams that can keep defenses honest, that's going to do nothing but make whomever, whether it be Austin Mack or whomever, or Keelan, whomever is getting those snaps, that's going to be their best friend.
0: Yeah, and get out of jail free card. You've got a guy. And again, we know how dynamic of an athlete he is. Like, he's made big plays. You look at the way that his yards after catch and everything of course, the biggest play against Georgia 2 years ago when he's making that acrobatic catch and keeping his balance spinning on the sideline. Like, we've seen these things. So, you know, greatness is there. I think another guy that we saw him in the recruiting ranks, and as much as people are high on E.J. Crowell, I think Sadarian Morgan is a guy that you really – I'm telling you, he looks the part. Like 6'3", about almost 200, about 215. Like, he's still going to develop. I mean, he's still wet behind the ears as a freshman. But when you chisel out a body that looks like that at 18, I'm telling you, he is going to, for as much ooh and ah we had with Ryan Williams coming in as a freshman, I think that Sadarian Morgan is going to be a guy that we're going to look at the end of the season, kind of very similar to Lotzier Brooks last year, where we saw what Jeremy Bernard was. We know what we got with Ryan Williams at the time. We know what we got from him. But the development of Lotzier Brooks, because all you heard during fall camp was Lotzier, LT, like Lotzier. He's a guy that, man, if he starts to click, like that's another playmaker we're going to have. Well, now we see it, add to it now going into, the second year of him being a true starter at receiver. So I look at the pieces for Alabama. It's hard for me not to think that this team is not going to be in a very similar situation that they were in last year. Let's just go down the schedule. Right now, you opened up with East Carolina. Respectfully, East Carolina, Alabama should handle their business. At Kentucky, yes, there's a lot of new at Kentucky. It may be a little bit more uncomfortable, but I still think that Alabama is a better football team than Kentucky right now. Florida State, revenge. Everybody in the state of Alabama. Listen, I know when Mike Norvell's name was coming up for the Alabama head coaching job, you look in hindsight, it's always 2020. I think you lucked out. What needs to be said? You saw what happened last season, week one. You get back. On paper, to me, you still are a better football team, but you still got to go out there and get it done. I still think they're going to handle their business.
1: Okay.
0: September 26th, you got South Carolina. The past two seasons, that game has been strange.
1: Closer than the experts would think.
0: It's been strange.
1: Yeah.
0: Now, you can tell me that Kendall Briles, and that as the new offensive coordinator of South Carolina, he finally unlocks the full capacity of Lenore Sellers. Who knows? I still think Alabama should win that football game when it comes down to it. Again, it may be two ugly back-to-back weeks, but now you're kind of stretching, getting everything ironed out. By the time you're matching up with Mississippi State on the road in Starkville on October 3rd, you kind of know who you are because you know what's happening after that.
1: Absolutely, you should. However, that could potentially be a trap game. It's not that far of a drive there. They're the two closest campuses in the SEC, and we know what's coming October 10th.
0: Yeah.
1: So I'm not saying they lose that game, but
0: you got to be disciplined.
1: Correct.
0: You need your leaders to make sure they lock in and say, hey, we got business to handle right now. We know what's on deck.
1: That said, they should be 5-0 going into the Georgia game.
0: And October 10th against Georgia. You can debate me either way. You can tell me that Georgia goes into Brian Denny, gets it done. You can tell me that Alabama defends home field. I think it is 50-50. Because, again, I thought Georgia was the better football team going into 2024 into Brian Denny. And for the first half, it was, whew.
1: Yeah.
0: don't know what Kirby said to them boys, but it ain't clicking. Then the second half, it's, all right, well, this
1: is clicking.
0: This is clicking. Yeah. Like, okay, so the second half adjustments were made, but they still ended up losing that ball game. So if that is the quote-unquote coin flip, you're not getting until October 10th. So by that time, QB1 is established. You know who it is. And to me right now, because it's at home, I would say Alabama gets that one. October 17th, the third Saturday in October. Listen, no matter how my personal beliefs in religion is with as being a hyper disciple, Alabama's the better football team, no matter how you slice it up. Now,
1: Alabama's better, definitely better than this Tennessee team right now, yes.
0: Yeah.
1: But also having it on the road after Georgia, yeah, that will make things extremely difficult.
0: It's a natural letdown.
1: But, yeah, they that's a game they really should win, most likely, yes.
0: Yeah. Again, they hadn't beaten them up there since 2020.
1: I mean, acting like it's 1920, but okay.
0: No, I'm just saying it's been a while. But no, I think Alabama should knock off Tennessee. So, and again, if you're riding, this is a very optimistic way of looking at it. Like, again, you can tell me that Georgia knocks them off, but I'm giving Alabama the benefit of doubt of being at home. You got them. Now, October 24th, Texas A&M. Who knows what version of Texas A&M we may see? We may see the team that went, you know, in the South Bend last year where Marcel Reed throws for 300, runs for a good little bit, and they knock off one of the better teams in college football early on. Or we can see the version of Texas A&M we got against Texas. So, to me, Mike Elko, phenomenal coach. Phenomenal coach. He's going to have those guys ready. It may be tougher, but, and again, even with Texas A&M doing everything that they did, it still comes down to the quarterback play. And right now, even with what I have seen from Marcel Reed, I would give the edge at that point, whoever is QB1 for Alabama, it all becomes down to the decision-making. Because defensively, I think Texas A&M is still going to be pretty good. It's just I don't know what to expect offensively because the yin and the yang that we see from Marcel Reed from time to time, who knows what may show up. And again, the benefit, you're at home. Then you know what happens the week after that, November 7th. You take a trip down to Baton Rouge, and by God, there, who knows what to expect. But if we're going strictly on paper, this looks like one of the better matchups in the SEC, because by that time, LSU will know exactly who they are. And something I know their former coach said, you know, October's for pretenders, November's for contenders. So we're going to see on the first weekend in November who's real or not between LSU and Alabama. Right now, I'd say with all the unknowns that LSU has, I'd say Alabama gets that one. So right now, in the most optimistic way possible, I'm looking at Alabama being undefeated when they go back up to Nashville, Tennessee. We know what it looked like 2 years ago, but I have a hard time believing that that's going to happen again. So,
1: what are you talking about? The quarterback's about to be in that that movie.
0: Oh, yeah, it's a five-star.
1: With Bergazzi, yeah.
0: Five-star quarterback. Yeah, Jared Curtis. My apologies. Who knows what may happen? I got to stop doubting Clark Lee. I've gone back to the old Vanderbilt way of automatic loss.
1: Are they still constructing their stadium, or is that good now? Or?
0: I don't know, man. I feel as though whatever they were doing renovations at Vanderbilt Stadium, they're going to new Nissan now. So like some priorities had to be.
1: So we know they're losing then. Okay, if that's the case, Nissan Stadium. We know what happens there.
0: And then you wrap up with Chattanooga, and then the Iron Bowl. Iron Bowl again. I've seen what it looks like in Jordan Hare, and I've seen what the Iron Bowls look like in Brian Denny. So to me, if you get QB1 right and you shore up your offensive line, it's not out the realm possibility that we could be sitting here at season's end as Alabama being undefeated. Or you could tell me they have one loss to Georgia. Like, and again, I don't think the bar is so far away from Alabama and Georgia because of what happened in the SEC championship game. Yeah, but like again, I've seen a Georgia team that won the SEC last season. Granted, they ended up winning the ball game, but they were down 21-3 and kneeling quick in the first quarter. So, to me, for everything that happens, as far as, you know, I mean, as far as just roster construction, you got the offensive line shored up. It's hard not to think this team won't be in the conversation of being one of the best teams in college football. And again, there's a lot of question marks for a lot of teams in the SEC. But I think the separating factor now is we're in – this is year three for Kalen DeBoer. These are his guys. Like, this is the identity that he wants this team to look like. So if you can tell me that a team that Kalen DeBoer coached at Alabama can, you know, go and lose at Vanderbilt year one, can, you know, find a way to, you know, lose to Oklahoma at home in 2025, but yet get that revenge on the road in a college football playoff, how can you not be somewhat optimistic about how this season could potentially be if all goes well? And again, you can fall flat on your face and mess around and lose to Florida State again. You can lose to Georgia. You can tell me that they go to Baton Rouge and lose to LSU. I just think that Alabama has gotten back to the benefit of the doubt because of what happened in 2025. For the question marks that you had as far as running the football, the incapability to run the football, and you still go in the college football playoff, get a win, and you lose to Indiana, you iron those things out, this team could look a lot different. But that's just me. And again, I'm not even an Alabama fan. I'm just looking at it from a very real, optimistic look. And I could be possibly wrong. Who knows? Auburn may mess around here and beat them in the Iron Bowl. Crazier things have happened. But that's why we love the game. We'll continue the conversation on the other side. Get some of your reaction, your text, your calls. Welcome 205-834-9450.
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0: 8:43 here on McElroy and Kublik in the morning. Greg and Cole out. Damien and John stepping on in. We'll have Dick Girardi talking a little bit of the Preakness coming up at 9 o'clock. Always love to hear from our wonderful listeners, 205-834-9450. Also, you can tweet in at the show at Mac and Q. Just going to the Jocks, the Mac and Q Twitter feed. Royal Payne tweets in. He says, if Sadarius Morgan plays to his size and ability, that really opens up things because he has unique potential. Schedule sets up nicely for him to be impactful by mid-year. Theo Munger tweets in. He says, either Mac or Russell have the same starting experience that Simpson had. I'm not saying that they are the same or better than Ty, or are they not on the same plane as Ty last year? Yeah. Yeah. And again, even Jalen Milroe at one point in time was a first-time starter. It's kind of about par for the course in this situation for Alabama. And again, you look at 2026, there are a lot of people are saying, Kalen DeBoer is under pressure and things like that. And I'm sitting here kind of trying to separate of, okay, if you just look at him realistically as a natural college football head coach progression, it is hard to think that he is not having any sort of success. Yeah, first year, 9-3. It happens. Well, 9-4, 8-4, 9-4. Lost the bowl game, but
1: was on the verge of the playoffs. Lost.
0: Yeah.
1: Some games, he probably shouldn't have, but still was competitive. Whatever. Most of them got arguably until the end of the very, very last game of the regular season, they got like the win of the year.
0: Yeah.
1: And yeah, I was like, okay, but also get first year coach at the program. On the verge of making the 12-team playoff, I really would have if SMU wouldn't have messed around and lost that. So probably, but still ultimately he didn't.
0: Yep.
1: And then the very next year, what happens?
0: You go to the college football playoff.
1: Yeah.
0: First team ever in college football, 12-team college football playoff history to win on the road.
1: Correct.

0: got revenge on a team that you lost to in the regular season. Mm-hmm. Like, that's where I'm okay. If his name wasn't Kalen DeBoer, or if he wasn't coaching at Alabama, by God, he ended up getting one. But like, you're probably trending towards extension route. Like, we're starting this like, okay, like, he's got this thing rolling. So it's hard not to believe that you roll into year three. Now he's got his guys. He's recruited for 2 years. Like, he's getting everything in place. It's hard not to think there's going to be another natural progression. And again, that is when you go say, hey, we are college football playoff is now kind of been, it's the benchmark. We already shown that we can get a win, did it on the road. Say if we're in the situation where we have a home playoff game or we get that first round bye, like, the conversation starts to say that we're trending towards where everybody wants him to be. But again, it takes a little bit of time.
1: It does. It doesn't help. I think the people that are wanting to write him off, wanting to be rid of him, it's one whom he replaced, which no one was ever going, even if Kirby Smart had come over, he wasn't going to live up to that. So it was impossible to live up to that. But then I think unfortunate to have the loss in 24 after having the biggest win of the year, mm-hmm. following it up with that loss. And then last year losing the way, and really the Oklahoma game too, like, as bad as Oklahoma was, like, that's probably the one that left you out of the playoff ultimately. And then this past year losing the way you did to Indiana.
0: That
1: basically happened to everyone else, but like, they just got completely shellacked. But really they kind of got exposed for a team that was very good. I don't know if I would say they were great, but like, they were a very good team. And they beat, I think, a very good team as well. They probably would have beaten some other very good teams, but they went up against a great team, and they got beat.
0: Yep.
1: Two of the last three games, they didn't look like a team that probably deserved to be in the playoff, but they still found a way to get that first win. I just think Alabama fans, understandably, just aren't used to seeing a team get manhandled like that, mm-hmm. and so they've been in their feelings like they were Drake for the last 2 years, and now they're coming out with Iceman thinking, okay, like, here we are, we're going to be back.
0: And you hit on some great points. It's one thing, and again, people have a hard time separating, and I understand fandom. Like, it's hard. Like, you're blinded by just the crimson-colored glasses, in a sense. I know that's oxymoron. You're blinded with glasses on. But
1: Stevie wears them. Matt Murdock wears them.
0: Fair point. Fair point. But, like, it's so hard not to have a little bit of just like, hey, let's take a step back for a second. Okay, yeah, we got beat to sleep by Indiana. Oregon, which had a first-round bye. Like, no, they played a playoff game. But, like, they had already played a playoff game, won convincingly. They got beat to sleep. Like, everybody outside of Miami, and really and truly, Indiana was in control of the game. But it didn't really matter who lined up in front of Indiana. It was going to get beat. It's just, again, it's the passion. It's the fashion in which you lost. When you already were kind of going into it very, very flawed. But again, you found a way, even in your flaws, to go on the road and beat an Oklahoma team that beat you earlier. Like, people just tend to forget you remember Indiana because it was the last one. But you know how you got there? Like, you realize that you were already in the college football playoff. You won on the road in a hostile environment, a team that you need a revenge on, and you got it. And you lost to the best team in college football. And it's just hard to separate when you've seen Alabama be the best team in college football for so long that it's, oh, no, this will never happen. Like, this could never happen.
1: And last year's team, really the two teams under Kalen DeBoer have had some major flaws, but they have been flawed. But so have the last several of Nick Saban's teams as well. Like, they were some flawed teams. Were they clearing major, oh, my gosh, like, this – there were some things you didn't expect, but there were still some flaws. Namely, a lot of times the defense and the secondary, and that's supposed to be Nick Saban's thing.
0: Yeah, you're right.
1: Bama fans were ready to run off Pete Golden, and all of a sudden, like, well, Pete Golden was just running Nick Saban's defense. Like, why are you mad at him? All of a sudden, Pete Golden did something Nick Saban didn't do. He won a couple games in the postseason. Like, all right, like, Nick couldn't do that. Now, granted, he didn't have a 12-team playoff, but still.
0: Yeah, he couldn't get it done.
1: To blame Pete Golden for everything that was going on, it wasn't really him.
0: Yeah.
1: It wasn't just him. Let me say that.
0: Listen, those DBs are going to be on an island with Tennessee receivers back in 2022. Like, it was a perfect storm. It was a perfect storm. 205-834-9450. Get some of your text message, your calls on the other side. Keep it locked right here on Jocks.
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9: A Better Life with Dr. Sanjay Gupta.
10: If you are the parent of an infant, it can be really hard to find baby foods that are truly healthy for your child. According to a new study out of UNC Chapel Hill, almost three-quarters of baby foods are ultra-processed and may contain additives that are linked to potential health problems later in life. The study's lead author said, what shocked her was that the top ingredient in 71% of these baby foods wasn't a fruit or vegetable. It was one or more additives that babies' guts are not fully developed enough to be able to handle. Eating the right food at this stage of life is so important because this is when children begin developing dietary preferences for the rest of their lives. So take the extra time to look at the ingredient labels on the foods you are buying. You're going to want short lists and also ingredients that you recognize. I'm Dr. Sanjay Gupta, helping you live a better life.
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0: Complain about a thing, big dog.
14: Man, I don't know if I just listened to Alabama telethon or if you was getting hazed into Omega Phi Jocks. What has happened to you, Damon?
0: A college football playoff team has a chance to making a college football playoff again in year two.
14: Come on, Damon. Now let's be real. I know you guys got to cater to the fan base. I understand all of that. But I'm trying to come from the realistic view. first of all, no matter which quarterback they select, it's going to be an inexperienced quarterback playing in the SEC.
0: Which is the same thing that happened last year, and they went to the college football playoff.
14: And then, why am I getting the music?
1: Because you waited too late to call, man. Yeah, that's what happens.
14: Oh, so y'all going to run me into the break intentionally. Okay, I understand, but you guys have a good one.
1: I mean, you could have kept going. You had another 40 seconds.
0: That was a very entitled call.
1: Wow. Yeah.
0: It's like, oh, my fault. My apologies. You're just doing my job.
1: You know, he sounds like a Bama fan. He's feeling entitled. He's been hanging out with Legend too much, doing that podcast or whatever. All of a sudden, now he feels like, oh, he's owed all these things.
0: Listen, you can call back in a little bit later if you want to, though.
1: His team makes one college football championship game all of a sudden.
0: I guess I'm speaking too highly on Alabama, man.
1: By the way, they were ready to run crystal ball going into last year.
0: And his first year, they went 5-7.
1: 5-7, 7-6, and 10-3. And won a postseason game. All of a sudden, okay.
0: Sounds like a natural progression for a college football coach.
1: But we hate.
0: I'm telling you. Dick Girardi up next.
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28: 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This is McElroy and Kubelik in the morning.
0: O'clock Friday, May 15th. Welcome back into McElroy and Kubelik in the morning. Damian Mitchell, John Saber here with you. Appreciate Cole and Greg. Hopefully I have safe travels. Cole's getting ready to call a UFL game this weekend. The Louisville Kings and the DC Defenders there in Louisville. Greg off on a little vacation. He'll be back with us on Tuesday. Appreciate all of you listening in 205-834-9450. 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A little bit of a curveball, a little bit of a change here. We have Dick Girardi getting ready to tell us a little bit about horse racing. We had him on getting ready for the Kentucky Derby. Now we're getting ready for the Preakness. And Dick, it's going to be a little different. And is it sort of a trend now where we're not going to get the Triple Crown in this situation because the horse Golden Tempo won't be running in the Preakness? Is this kind of a trend that you've been seeing in the horse racing for the past couple
2: years? Yeah, unfortunately, it is a trend. This is not going to be three of the last 5 years the Derby winner did not run in the Preakness. And the main reason is because the race just comes up too fast for the modern racehorse. I mean, there was a time when all the Derby winners automatically showed up at Pemlico for the Preakness. But it may be the last 15 or 20 years it's kind of changed. Trainers run their horses a lot less. And only in the Triple Crown Series would they ever run one of their top horses back in 2 weeks. It just doesn't happen. So I've been advocating this for a while, and I think it's going to happen possibly as soon as next year. Move the Preakness back 4 weeks from the Derby, maybe the first weekend in June, and then move the Belmont Stakes back 4 weeks from the Preakness. Then I think you're going to get higher participation. You're going to see the Derby winner in the Preakness, and you're going to have a better chance at a Triple Crown every year.
1: So with Golden Tempo now sitting out, who do you have your eye on to potentially take this Preakness?
2: So it's a pretty hard race, maybe even harder than the Derby, because the Derby had maybe five or six horses that you could make a pretty strong case for. There's not a lot of great form in here. Incredibolt is the favorite at 4-1 at betonline.ag coming in. He finished sixth in the Derby, four lengths back. Then remember Ocelli, the horse who made the big move at 70-1 to finish third. He still hasn't won a race. He's what we call in horse racing a maiden. He's one of the second choices at BetOnline at 23-4. One of the long shots I like a little bit, guys, the 7, the Hell We Did at 22-1. But there's going to be a 14-horse field. It's a full gate. In the Derby, they can have as many as 20. The Preakness is limited to 14, and that's how many we have.
0: And a certain – we're now getting to – when it comes to media rights and things like that, we know the ever, you know, changing landscape, especially us. Yep. Here in the college football landscape. Sure. Of things. Is there anything moving forward as far as television broadcasts of how, you know, horse racing and primarily the Preakness and Kentucky Derby, are those going to change here in the future?
2: Right. So NBC's contract with the Kentucky Derby runs into the 2030s, and I think both sides are extremely happy. They had a phenomenal rating this year. Over 20 million people watched. It's the biggest rating they've had since NBC's been doing it. The issue is for the Preakness. The NBC's done the Preakness for a number of years now. Their contract is up after this year, and I can guarantee you that neither NBC or Fox, which is also bidding on it, are going to be happy if the Derby winner continually does not come to the Preakness. So I think they're going to demand whoever gets this contract that they move the race back, hopefully 4 weeks, like I was just talking about. Because Preakness is a great race. There'll be $100 million bet on the card tomorrow. But it's not the same without the Derby winner. And the networks know that. They're looking for ratings, right? Their advertisers want to see big numbers. So, yeah, I think next year we're gonna move it back, whether it's on NBC or Fox.
1: All right, let's get to the fun stuff now. Looking at yep. Some of the betting with this, I know most people when they're betting generally just look at maybe potentially the horse and names and maybe some of the races that they've run. How much attention should you pay to the jockey that's riding the horse when you're looking to make a wager?
2: Yeah, I'd say some. You first the horse. I'll do a football analogy for you guys that you'll be able to relate to. The horse in horse racing is the player, and then the trainer is the coach. And there's really no analogy for the jockey in football. There just isn't that third individual. But the jockey's important, but maybe 10 or 20%. The horse is the most important thing. If the horse is fast enough, it can win. The jockey can only mess it up. If the horse is really slow, there's not much the jockey can do about it.
0: So now we move forward. So speaking of the jockeys.
2: Yep.
0: Kind of looking at the Ortiz brothers, they're coming off a hot streak there from the Kentucky Derby. Are they kind of looked at as the favorite going into the Preakness as well?
2: Yeah, they're not on two of the favorite horses, but yeah, they're because they ran 1-2, as you said, in the Derby, Jose winning and his brother Irad finishing second, is a great prop bet at Bet Online. If they finish 1-2 again, you get 25-1. And the reason is Jose's on Chip Honcho, who's listed at 12-1, and Irad is on Talkin at 16-1. So I don't think either are going to go off at that high of a price by the time the betting is over. But yeah, if they finish 1-2 in either order, the brothers, 25-1 is pretty appetizing.
1: All right, Dick, we'll get you out of here with this. Last time we asked you about, kind of unorthodox prop bets, did the poop prop bet, did it cash last time? Because I watched a good bit. I don't think I saw it, but I didn't watch all of it.
2: I didn't either, so I don't think that cashed. And frankly, I'm not sure how much action they took, but I'm going to give you a prop bet that's going to cash.
1: Okay.
2: Over winning time, over under, it's 155. We're going over. You over, can bet that with confidence. Over
1: really?
2: 155 for a mile and 316.
1: Why is that?
2: Bet it with confidence. The horses aren't that fast, and the track surface at Laurel is not nearly as fast as the surface they ran the Derby on. So I'm almost sure they're going to go over 155.
1: Okay.
0: Wow. And you said over $100 million will be played this weekend.
1: It's about to be $100 million in 20.
2: $100 million on the card at the Preakness. But, yeah, get those prop bets at Bet Online. But, yeah, over 155, I love it.
0: All right, Dick, man. We appreciate you hopping on with us this morning. I know it was a little bit of a change, not having Cole in, but we appreciate you hopping on with us again.
2: Yeah, absolutely, guys. Anytime.
0: Absolutely. Dick Girardi, former National Horse Racing reporter and columnist for the Philadelphia News from 1985 to 2017, and he knows his numbers. He knows, brought to us by our friends at Bet Online AG. So, going back to the Kentucky Derby, one, it was exciting. It was a little bit of a delay, but again, 3 minutes out your day, and it's like, wow, you just never know what's going to happen. And Golden Tempo coming from the back, taking a toll.
1: Looking like DK Metcalf running down that Arizona. Yeah.
0: Hauling.
1: Yeah.
0: Absolutely hauling. And again, it kind of stinks too, because naturally everybody usually, like he said, goes from Kentucky Derby to the Preakness to see the chance of a Triple Crown winner. And this is the third time in 5 years we won't have the Kentucky Derby winner participating in the Preakness.
1: Do you know what I'm getting out of this? Kids today are soft. When he was on with us a couple weeks ago, he said that basically horses are like, they're teenagers.
0: Yeah.
1: So it's like, oh, okay, I get that. And so kids today are just soft. You have horses that can't race in back-to-back Triple Crown legs.
0: Low management.
1: You have NBA players that can't play back-to-back games. Like, what are we even doing?
0: Man, it's the low management.
1: It's, okay, yeah, I think there were three of the horses from the Kentucky Derby field will be in the Preakness. So you're telling me all these horses just can't do it? But three of them can, so apparently it can be done.
0: Right.
1: Like, well, come on, guys. Come on.
0: And it's funny, man. It's
1: soft.
0: It's wild. Like, we're getting into horse racing, and, the Preakness. And to not have just even thought of a Triple Crown, like he said, it's going to take a hit, because most people want to see, okay, yeah, this is the next race that's after Kentucky Derby. If Golden Tempo was running, could he do it again? And then you got Belmont at the end. So, like, it's one of those things, again, it's quick, it's exciting. Here's some of the craziest names as far as horse racing.
1: Yeah.
0: But there's so, like, to hear $100 million will be in action for 3 minutes, like, for at the most 3 minute span is insane.
1: I wonder if some of it has to do with, and I know, I feel like they hadn't really moved it more or less, but because it had been so long since we had had a Triple Crown winner.
0: Mm-hmm.
1: I mean, since it was affirmed in 78, and then we got two in the span of a couple of years. We had American Pharoah and someone else back in, I can't remember who it was, in 2018. But we hadn't gone so long without it. Then we get one. Then we get another one. And now it's like, all right, well, we hadn't seen it, or we have seen it, so there's not that much of a push to make sure we get it. Now it's more of a, you win a race, the stud fees go up, and then that's all we need. It's almost like, we don't need to do the Triple Crown. We just need a winner. And so now that Golden Tempo got that one, that's all we need. But to be fair also, load management's one thing for NBA players. Like, if you hurt a leg or something, okay, you're out a couple weeks, maybe a couple months, so maybe a year or so, like if you're maybe if you take them like that, but your horse and you're out for the, okay, yeah, that's that's unfortunate. So yeah, they maybe they do need that load management.
3: Yeah.
1: But it does stink, but I don't know, maybe just no one just respects the classics no more.
0: Yeah, we're losing recipes.
1: Yep.
0: We're losing recipes. But I think, and kind of to that point too, when you talk about just one, you don't know how, I don't know how horse training goes. I can only imagine the intensity. But flipping it around and saying, you know, little 2 to 3 weeks is a little quick, and then you expand it to four. And also, it kind of just have the, you have all 3 months, like at least one day that you got it. Where right, if you did kind of space it out, where like, hey, in April we're running, you know, we're running the Kentucky Derby, in May Preakness, June Belmont. Like it's, that seems kind of a reasonable thing where you keep a little bit of a demand for a 3 month span.
1: Copy what the NFL's doing. Then the off season, they have one big thing each month to make sure that that we are top of mind and we will dominate the news cycle.
0: Yeah, and again, now it's just because again, like going into it, it's very similar to WrestleMania when we had Joe Tess on. I didn't really know too much, but then after kind of hearing what Joe Testor said going into WrestleMania, like, okay, like this may be pretty entertaining. Same way with the Kentucky Derby when we had Dick on a couple weeks ago. It's, okay, well, now you start looking at some of the betting odds. You hear some of the numbers and some of the prop bets that you have on the side. It's, now I see why you kind of have there's a little entertainment in here. Like,
1: true.
0: It's some real money you could probably make.
1: And I do think he's right in that pushing it back would make the demand and the excitement all the more palatable, because as you mentioned how great and awesome WrestleMania was and the hype and everything before that. Do you know what happened last weekend? WWE Backlash.
0: Backlash, yeah.
1: Right, yeah. Like you'd hyped up WrestleMania for all this time and then, oh, by the way, we got another one. Like
0: the sneak that on in there.
1: Yeah, and we've got another. And that's one thing that I wish that wrestling would do is you don't need a pay-per-view every month. Like you don't need that big event every single month. And or you need some time away too. You don't need to be going 52 weeks out of the year. Like you need an off season. If you're wrestling, you need an off season. You gotta make them miss it, because if it's always there, yeah, people will watch, you know, for a good bit, but at some point, like they're going to have to miss.
0: Yeah.
1: And then once you get in the habit, but instead, if you like TV shows, like you see it now, like they don't run, like soaps even take some days off. They don't run 7 days a week.
0: For sure.
1: And even still, like, they don't run 52 weeks out of the year. They take some time off. Not a lot. Yeah. They take some.
0: Like, I'm telling you, I know. I still watch The Young and the Restless. I know March Madness, there's going to be Thursday, Friday.
1: Right.
0: I won't be able to
1: there's
0: watch.
1: There's a reason, but even still, they take, they take some time off.
0: They take some time off.
1: Wrestling that keeps going like this. Like, come on, guys. Like, maybe make me miss you.
0: Yeah.
1: But even like with this, going back to horse racing, like if as exciting as it would be maybe to have the 2 weeks, like, all right, we get the Preakness, we get to see the Triple Crown. All right, well, if we're not seeing that, then for most of America, all right, well, what's the point?
0: Yeah. Somebody just texts in and says, hey, y'all know Ronda Rousey's making her comeback Saturday night on Netflix.
1: Yeah, against Gina Carino. Yeah. Like they fighting.
0: Listen, man, that fall from grace for Ronda Rousey was so brutal. It's like, is she favored to win?
1: I don't know. I mean, Gina had a different fall from grace. She got canceled for a bit, but now she's back.
0: Oh, really?
1: So, she said some, depending on who you believe, she said some unfortunate stuff, but now people are cool with it. So, yeah. But she didn't have her falling from grace in the ring, unlike Ronda did. Like,
0: yeah, right.
1: Ronda came up and was doing fine.
0: I'll never forget that. Like, that's a... Like, to see somebody that I thought was just invincible. Like, oh, my God. She beating the brakes off people.
1: Mm-hmm.
0: And then, you know, get smacked around. And I'm watching a live concussion happen on air. And it's like,
1: that was unfortunate.
0: It's unfortunate. Then she went to WWE. And it's like, you can't wrestle either, girl.
1: Not really, no. And then end up in Fast and Furious. And that was it. After Gina, too, by the way. Yeah.
0: Oh, she was in Fast and Furious, too?
1: Yeah. Gina was in number 6, I think.
0: Wow.
1: And then, Ronda was in 7. Had to fight with Michelle Rodriguez. At least Gina, I don't know. She's somewhat of a better actor. Well, I'd say by comparison to Ronda.
0: Right.
1: But I mean, she was featured heavily.
0: Okay. It goes to show you how much Fast and Furious I've seen over the years.
1: But you out here repping for Power Rangers, but okay. Well, Fast and Furious at least out here being family as opposed to Power Rangers just switching out people every other week.
0: I'll tell you what we ain't going to do.
1: Tell the truth?
0: No. Hey, but here's the thing. If you're continuing to shovel in money, might as well keep making. You can't spend it all in one spot. But we'll have some fun on the other side. John sent me something during the break, and I think it'll be pretty entertaining wherever we see. We'll go ahead and prepare you. We're going to get off the rails a little bit, but it's going to be fun. I promise you.
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9: A Better Life with Dr. Sanjay Gupta.
10: If you are the parent of an infant, it can be really hard to find baby foods that are truly healthy for your child. According to a new study out of UNC Chapel Hill, almost 3/4 of baby foods are ultra-processed and may contain additives that are linked to potential health problems later in life. The study's lead author said, what shocked her was that the top ingredient in 71% of these baby foods wasn't a fruit or vegetable. It was one or more additives that babies' guts are not fully developed enough to be able to handle. Eating the right food at this stage of life is so important because this is when children begin developing dietary preferences for the rest of their lives. So take the extra time to look at the ingredient labels on the foods you are buying. You're going to want short lists and also ingredients that you recognize. I'm Dr. Sanjay Gupta, helping you live a better life.
28: Montgomery Ave. 1 Sports Bar.

0: Steve here on Jocks. McElroy and Kublik in the morning. Damian Mitchell, John Saber, in for the guys. Three-man front coming at the top of the hour. Now let's have some fun. John sent me a tweet during the break from Blaine Crane. If you know Crane and Company, Cole was on their show. What was it, Tuesday, Wednesday?
1: Recently, day or so.
0: Yeah, a couple of days. So be sure to check those guys. I got a chance to meet them at SEC Media Days a few years ago. David Cone, he is every bit of 6'7". one of the coolest guys I've really encountered. But he was actually sitting down. We were all eating lunch, and he stood up, and I was just like, oh. All right.
1: You felt like Martin Lawrence and Bad Boys what's his face stood up and
0: he was like, oh, okay. Yeah, I see why you play quarterback at Michigan. Makes a lot of sense. But he had a tweet, and you can keep three, but you gotta cut nine of these 12 options. Best fast food. And here are the 12 to choose from: McDonald's, In-N-Out Burger, Chick-fil-A, Wendy's, Popeyes, Five Guys, Taco Bell, Arby's, Sonic, Whataburger, Culver's, and Bojangles. Dang, I wish Cole was here. Because this would be a fun conversation.
1: All right, now the question is, it says keep three, cut nine for the best fast food. Are you doing like just the best period, or am I thinking of this practically? Because if I'm just doing just straight up best three overall, although first off, I may call shenanigans on Five Guys being fast food. Like overrated. They don't have a drive-thru. You can't be a.
0: And it's overrated.
1: Yeah, I mean, honestly, it might be the best burger on here about everything.
0: Sure. But it shouldn't cost $35 for, you know, a sack full of fries and a burger.
1: Well, look, man, time's tough. I told them why they have a little or junior burger and the other one. Like, you don't have to get the big one just because you're in America. You don't have to go. But all that being said, like, I probably shouldn't be on here because got to have a drive-thru. Like, I feel like that's cheating, but yeah. Okay, sure, fine. But I feel like in terms of best, it's probably Five Guys, Popeyes, and I guess I just throw that in whatever. Like that, like if we're just doing straight up best. But here's the thing: like if this is all I have to eat, I got
0: right. That's kind of where I'm going.
1: I got to think practically about this.
0: That's where I was going.
1: And my car may get taken up, but I think I'm taking Bojangles over Popeyes.
0: What?
1: Now, hear me out. It's not because of best.
0: Ooh.
1: I'm thinking practically here. Bojangles has breakfast. They might have the best breakfast on here.
0: Okay. Okay.
1: And I think if we're going with that,
0: you're taking the whole,
1: I'm taking the whole thing. And then so if that's the case, if choosing between Popeyes and Bojangles, like I'm probably going to go Bojangles because I know I can get that 20 hours of the day as opposed to the 7.5 that Popeyes is open.
0: Oh, man.
1: So what I'm thinking of doing is probably, I think you got to have McDonald's because of the versatility. There's so much on there and 100%. So much and ease. And I know you got on the points and everything, but that's probably just going to be there. I think I'm going, it's going to pay me. I think we're doing McDonald's, Taco Bell, and Bojangles. I think those are the three I'm keeping for practicality reasons.
0: Understandable.
1: It pained me to cut Chick-fil-A. I feel like Nino Brown. Wesley Snipes just crying with the gun. I had to cut you, Chick-fil-A. I've already got chicken. I can get it more than one place. Like, I'm sorry, but I had to.
0: Okay, so I've never had In-N-Out.
1: I didn't once. It's fine, but it's a West Coast thing, and
0: right.
1: I mean, you kind of got to cut that because it ain't here.
0: Like, yeah,
1: sorry,
0: I ain't got it.
1: Yeah.
0: That
1: was the other thing too. Like, if I end up traveling somewhere, I know I can find a McDonald's.
0: Yeah. See, I'm kind of bullish on Sonic, too. Like, Sonic is, you talk about variety. Like, you can
1: get
0: a corn dog, you can get a hot dog, get a burger, get a limeade, you can get, you know, slushies, ice cream.
1: Don't disagree.
0: You can have, everybody's been to, you know, a bad McDonald's before. Everybody's kind of had that one. It's like, you keep going back because you're hoping that.
1: Just don't go to that one.
0: Yeah, I don't go to that one. I know there's better ones out there.
1: And I'm looking at you off 2059 just after 18th, 19th Street. Like, you know the one. Right next to that Chevron. You're like, you know what I'm talking about. Yeah, that one. Used to be open late, not so much anymore. Yeah. But, yeah. In a pinch, it'll work. You, like, but, yeah.
0: Yeah, like, we know.
1: Yeah.
0: All right, so I'm keeping McDonald's for sure. Like, they're the LeBron in this situation. Like, they
1: overrated.
0: They've sustained their greatness for a while.
1: Okay.
0: It's sustained the greatness, and the reason why my Tux was a little bit bigger than it used to be. Your reputation speaks for itself. I got to throw Chick-fil-A in there. Like, I understand you close on Sundays, can't get it, but Monday through Saturday, the my pleasure. The royalty that you treat me as such.
1: I don't disagree.
0: And the Polynesian sauce, though. Lord.
1: It's very, very good. But again,
0: can't go
1: practicality. I can get chicken at Bojangles. I can get chicken at McDonald's if I need to. Can't get waffle fries, which stinks.
0: Yeah. That's what they separate themselves, man. They separate
1: By the way,
0: themselves.
1: You know, like, Chick-fil-A just mostly it's pickle juice that they fry their stuff in, right?
0: Again, I know this.
1: But
0: I removed the pickles, though. Like, I removed the texture and the...
1: But, I mean, it's in the...
0: I know.
1: Okay,
0: I know.
1: And still, it's you. Okay.
0: It's the fact that if I bite into it and there's a crunch, that's not from the chicken. It's... I'm going to have to send it back. It's not your pleasure this time, big dog. Like, you've ruined it. But also... listen, I know the craze, and I know we were in a pandemic, but I had never seen anything. You seen the Boondocks episode of the fried chicken flu?
1: Of course, yeah.
0: I had never seen anything like that until Popeyes dropped their chicken sandwich.
1: Yeah.
0: And I had never seen anything like causing traffic because of a chicken sandwich.
1: Yep.
0: And I was like, yo, the chicken is good. Like, now granted, the chicken sandwich was amazing. But also,
1: I mean, growing up, I used to make my own. Like, I would take the biscuit, cut it in half, usually get the breast, kind of carve it out with the skin on it. Like, I would make my own. Like, I don't need mayonnaise and pickles. Like, I can do this myself.
0: But it's just it was a different time.
1: Oh, absolutely, yes.
0: Little did we know the world was closing, you know, a couple days later.
1: Speaking of which, they closed a couple days later. Like, you can't find one. Now, granted, I know one's back on 280 or whatever.
0: Yeah,
1: but all of them, like, all right, we got our chicken sandwich money. We're good. We can close up shop.
0: But you really threw a curveball there with the Bojangles, like, and opened my eyes of, like, the breakfast does.
1: Yes. I feel bad for Arby's because they don't have the most appealing picture in this. It looks like...
0: And I may be in the minority here. I think I've never had Arby's. Like, I've never gone... I've had it... When it's, like, being catered or, like, brought
1: right,
0: to me.
1: Yeah,
0: but I've never stepped foot into an Arby's and ordered, like...
1: When I do, it's for chicken. It's not for, like, roast beef. Or like it's fine and it's okay, but, like, if I want roast beef, like, I'll go to Subway. Like, I don't need Arby's for this. Like, I usually go for them for their other stuff. It's, like for Milo's or Jack's. Like, I don't go for their burgers because I'm not major fan of that. Like, I'll get something else, whatever, from it. But they got them curly fries, though.
0: Whataburger's underrated, too. Because...
1: Never been.
0: Really?
1: Yeah.
0: Man, they had a patty melt for a period of time, like 3 days out the week. I'm like, you know, it's only about $3-4. I was gonna spend it anyway. Might as well. Yeah, they had me in a chokehold for a period of time. It really is good. But right now, I would say McDonald's, Chick-fil-A, and I'm gonna go Popeyes.
1: Okay.
0: I'm going Popeyes.
1: If you're a lot of fourth, who would it be?
0: Ooh.
1: Because mine, I went McDonald's, I went Bojangles, and Taco Bell. And I think my fourth, it'd either be Sonic or Five Guys. It just depends on, like, do I want to actually go in? Because if I really want a burger, like, all right, I'm going to Five Guys and take out a second mortgage, but it's worth it. Or, like you mentioned, the versatility, the corn dogs, the tots.
0: Yeah.
1: The Route 44.
0: Yeah, I'm
1: drink.
0: Going Sonic.
1: Like, yeah.
0: Yeah, I'd go Sonic.
1: I think I might, too. Like, that would be the fourth. But they're my crisp ball. They're my sixth man.
0: Somebody takes in and says, don't sleep on that Arby's sauce, fellas. I don't even know if I've had it, dog.
1: That barbecue. That's all. Again, I think it's feel like it's horseradish or something, maybe. I'm not quite sure, but if I want roast beef, I don't need to go. I guess Subway is fast food, but it isn't because they do have a driveway in some of them. But if I want roast beef, I ain't going to Arby's. Like, I'll go to Subway. I'll go to Publix Deli. Like, I'll go one of them.
0: And that's the thing, like, I've always, like, Arby's has great marketing. Like, I remember a lot of their commercials these past couple of years.
1: Absolutely,
0: you know, they have, I've just never gone into one. Like, I don't know what the draw is. And, like, I just,
1: it
0: like,
1: people said the roast beef. Now, yeah. It's just, yeah, but here's the thing. They went soft. Like, everything's just going soft in nowadays. Like, they, probably the best sandwich that they had was the chicken bacon ranch.
0: Okay.
1: They had, it was a fried chicken patty with Swiss and bacon and honey mustard. That was it. And it's like, ooh, okay, we could rock with that. Then they decided to go a little healthy and put lettuce and tomato, all this other stuff on it. Like, what are we doing?
0: Don't dress it up. Don't eat all this.
1: There's no point in doing all this, but okay, sure, fine. But then they've changed the patties and stuff. It's like, all right, now you're just trying to be cheap. But then their tenders used to be very, very good and thick. And now it feels like Tyson, which no offense to Tyson, but you don't go out for Tyson. Tyson's at home. Right. So now it's like, all right, Arby's, like, you, like, I think I have to be done with you. Like, I've grown past you. My palate has expanded, and yours has gone backwards.
0: That's crazy, though. For as inconsistent as we've seen some McDonald's, they still stand the test of time. They really do. And they have got a lot of points for them.
1: Probably the Ohio State of they may mess around and, you know, have a bad year or whatever, too, but you know they're always going to be there.
0: So five guys would be what, like the Notre Dame?
1: I don't know. It might be A&M with all the money they're spending. And what awards is five? Actually, you go in there, they have awards all the time. So, yeah, it can't be A&M because they won stuff. It might be Notre Dame, I guess.
0: That's what we should do.
1: Might be Miami.
0: That's what we'll do at the break. We'll have some time during the break, kind of think about it. Of these 12 teams, of these 12 fast food restaurants, what's their college football equivalent? Let's have some fun with it on the other side. Keep it
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11: A Better Life with Dr. Sanjay Gupta.
12: For years, scientists have been studying the association between depression and dementia. As you might expect, the relationship is complicated. But there's this new study out of the UK which found it's not just broad strokes. There are six symptoms of depression that are especially correlated with dementia risk years later. Number one, losing confidence in yourself. Two, not being able to face up to your problems. Three, not feeling warmth or affection from other people. Four, feeling nervous and anxious all the time. Five, not being satisfied with the way tasks are carried out. And finally, six, difficulty concentrating. What we could be seeing here is the impact of people becoming less social, or that certain changes in the brain lead to both depression and dementia. But dementia takes longer to manifest. If you notice these symptoms, talk to your doctor about it. I'm Dr. Sanjay Gupta, helping you live a better life.
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0: more here on McElroy and Kublik in the morning. Damien and John here with you. And we had a conversation during our last segment of Key 3, Cut 9, fast food restaurants, a tweet from Blaine Cranger. Had some fun with that. And then it kind of spurred into, you know, just tying it back into college football. We'll do these 12 restaurants and what their college football equivalent is. And let me tell you, I typed it into the Google AI mode, and it is hilarious. Like, it is absolutely hilarious. We'll save that one for the end. But we got some good ones. But McDonald's, I'm with you. Ohio State. Think, you know, the tradition, it's there. Longevity, the numbers speak for themselves.
1: If it was a few years ago, I would have said Alabama, but Alabama's kind of fallen off a little bit, and Ohio State hasn't. And I feel like when Alabama's fallen off, they've fallen off for longer than Ohio State has over the years. Mm-hmm. So I would give that nod to Ohio State.
0: So I went this is about to sound crazy.
1: Okay.
0: But Taco Bell, I said Ole Miss. Because
1: breezy
0: it's
1: and
0: never,
1: only fun and late at night?
0: I was thinking more, yeah, like the more of the party theme. Like it's more of okay. a
1: Well, if you listen to Lane Kiffin, I don't know, maybe I don't know. That kind of food may not jive well. Yeah, I mean, if you want to listen to Lane. That may be more like SMU. Like, you know, for partying.
0: See,
1: they're really there for a good time, but, like, you know you can't really. And you really know you shouldn't. But.
0: Yeah.
1: No, it can't be SMU because Taco Bell's usually cheap and SMU's got that bread.
0: Right.
1: So maybe it's Mississippi State. Speaking of cows, I mean, and pastures and whatnot, that's generally what may happen. They always try and reinvent themselves, and you always think that, hey, maybe this time.
0: Yeah.
1: And to be fair, they do have that cantina menu, so okay. Like,
0: true.
1: Like, maybe they're doing themselves up a little bit nice, but ultimately, you know, you're going to end up like expletive. So, it might be Mississippi State.
0: Okay. So, Wendy's. And see, it's all about how you kind of value Wendy's.
1: Auburn.
0: Really?
1: They're very, very good, but you know you ain't never going to be number one. You know you're always looking up at someone. You're sandwiched in between two behemoths in Alabama and Georgia. And yeah, okay, yeah, you're messing around. And let's be honest, maybe Cam Newton is Wendy's social media team because Wendy's is out there. They're on par with the Chargers.
0: See, that's where I think when they first introduced the 4-for-4 was like their Cam Newton situation where it was nobody's doing it like this.
1: Oh, back in my days, Wendy's got 9 for $9.99. They okay, have one of the yeah. first value, like everything.
0: So that's their Bo Jackson.
1: Whole bunch of stuff was 99 cents.
0: That's
1: yeah.
0: their Bo Jackson.
1: Yeah.
0: Like they had it. Like
1: yeah.
0: They, so yeah, I could. Yeah. That is, wow. I can see that. I can see that. Chick-fil-A.
1: Georgia.
0: Really?
1: I mean, well, first off, the natural tie to that state and that area. A little uppity.
0: You got some diamonds. You got some rough around the edges, I guess you'd say.
1: But
0: it's not always their pleasure.
1: You know, when it's like Tiger Woods on Sunday, when the red and black, like when it really comes out, when it really matters, like you know you can go there and you know they're going to be a force to be reckoned with in a conference. You know that you can, especially under Kirby, like you can count on them to definitely be there, and you can count on there can be a lot of people there. A lot of people there now at Georgia. They tend to be kind of coming in, and okay, maybe they maybe lean one way and one time, but
0: yeah,
1: ultimately you know that you're going to get the best out of everything there. That's probably the best quality. Best service, best team,
0: yeah.
1: Best coach. It's probably Chick-fil-A. And I wish there was some kind of way I could make a driving joke out of this, but I'm not quite sure how to make it fit. But yeah, I think. And plus, again, I think if you want to call Alabama McDonald's and Georgia Chick-fil-A, then that definitely fits with Wendy's being Auburn. That,
0: yeah,
1: as good as Wendy's, you know, can be. Sorry, you're looking up at McDonald's and you're looking up at Chick-fil-A.
0: You have your moments.
1: Yeah.
0: You have your time and place. You have your moments, but it ain't.
1: Sorry. Yeah. It ain't this.
0: All right. So who's In-N-Out Burger? Got to be somebody in the West Coast, probably USC,
1: Oregon.
0: Yeah. Where
1: because
0: it gets
1: West Coast loves it. Everyone else thinks it's overrated.
0: Yep. That's spot on. Popeyes. I guess it has to be LSU. It's gotta be, just, you know.
1: I mean, that
0: some things that gotta be.
1: I mean, we could go Florida A&M if we want to, but
0: you can go Grambling.
1: That should be Southern, I guess, because that. Yeah,
0: so, yeah.
1: Yeah. But no, I think. Trying to think of something that for most of its time it was always a headache. Like, you know it's good, but like, is it really worth it? But then, like, honestly, they might be Auburn.
0: Popeyes?
1: Yeah. It's never something simple. It's always something. The drive-thru always took 45 minutes, even though there were two people in line. If there were eight people in line, it would take 46 minutes.
0: Yeah. We out of dark meat. We out of white meat.
1: It's always something. You're always frustrated, yet you keep going back. But let me tell you about 2010. Let me tell you about that chicken sandwich. They had that one shining moment that just...

0: So who's Five Guys?
1: That might be Notre Dame.
0: Yeah, that's what I was thinking of.
1: Uppity. Like, yeah, they're all about academic restrictions. They don't need a drive through. You're going to come.
0: We don't need a conference.
1: Yeah, we got all the, we don't need a drive through. We don't need a conference. We got all these awards that no one really cares about, but we're going to plaster them all up here. Yeah, that.
0: But anytime you go by one, it's like, it's not packed in there. It's
1: right,
0: like,
1: yeah.
0: Okay.
1: Yeah, I think it is Notre Dame, yeah.
0: All right, Arby's. Because, you know what? I'd say Tennessee. Because it's almost like, they almost have to be a blue blood program. Where it's, there's a reason why you're still talked about the way that you are. But you haven't had the...
1: Nebraska.
0: Yeah. Yeah.
1: There's a reason you're still up here. Yeah. And from time to time, we see it. You've got it, but let's be honest. Like, you really ain't competing now.
0: You've been well past. Yeah, like, yeah. You've been well past.
1: Yeah.
0: That, yes. What about Sonic? This can go a lot of different ways. A lot of different flavors.
1: Very versatile.
0: Not really an upper tier. Not necessarily in the bottom tier. Somebody that's kind of just in the...
1: Ain't never won nothing, but...
0: Right.
1: Still got to reckon with them. But sticking in SEC, might be South Carolina.
0: Yeah.
1: For going fully nationally, might be Penn State. Like, you know, it's very reliable. You know what you're going to get, but also it's not your number one.
0: Right.
1: And there are times when you think, okay, I'm definitely going to Sonic. I'm going to go in and have this. I'm going to be so excited. And they mess the order up. They fall in the face. It somehow finds a way to, with expectations, will screw up.
0: Yeah.
1: But if you just, oh, you know what, Sonic's up. I didn't have that. And I'm like, oh, man, why don't I have this all the time? Yeah, it might be Penn State.
0: Yeah.
1: Especially since you had them as your, or they were number four that you were bringing. You had them as on the outside looking in.
0: Yeah.
1: Typically like Penn State.
0: That's perfect. Whataburger. I'm guessing they're going to say Texas just because it's based out of Texas.
1: Maybe. A lot of people might say they're overrated. If anything, it might be Texas State. Because that's great that they're in Texas, but why would I go there when I can go to other places?
0: True. Or like Baylor. It's like we forgot y'all over there.
1: Oh, TCU. There we go.
0: Right. Yeah. Like, yeah. Who is in the national championship game? Who is TCU? Okay. It's like,
1: well, it makes sense because for the longest time, we didn't have them here. And then all of a sudden, one showed up in Alabaster. Now there's one in Hoover. I think there's another one out somewhere. It's like, oh, okay. Well, hi. Hey, I see you, TCU. You can, all right. Well, that's all we got. You showed up here, had traffic for a day and a half. Because people wanted to try it, and it's like, all right, well, it's just a burger. That's cool.
0: All right. What about Culver's?
1: They're probably USC. In that, if you're willing to put in the time and effort to wait for it, yeah, it's really good.
0: Yeah.
1: But you also know that you're going in, you're going to be waiting. Because they make it fresh, to their credit.
0: That is true. I've only been there one time.
1: I did,
0: too. And it was good. It was good.
1: But I want to wait.
0: That's the problem. That's the problem.
1: If I'm going to do this, I'll go into Five Guys. It's you know that you're going to wait.
0: Yeah.
1: You know that it's USC. You lately over the I'd say this century that you're going to have to put in the time. All right, Lincoln Riley, you're finally going to be able to maybe this will be the year. It's been 4, 5, 6 years, but all right, we'll finally be able to do it. And you're going to hope that, but you know that it's going to take time.
0: All right, and the final one we have is Bojangles. Because Bojangles is good.
1: Yeah.
0: I've had it a few times. I've had their breakfast, and spot on. Like, they have their highs. They have their moments. They're good at what they're good at. But I don't think I could ever put them above a Popeyes. Like, but it's a solid number two. Like, it's
1: Florida.
0: Like, okay.
1: Florida, especially lately, like, You can be great, but but for the time being, like, you're going to be looking at a bunch of others. But you can.

0: be number one.
1: Yeah, you've shown me enough to where, like, I got to give you the respect. Yes. Like, you've given me, it was like, you know what? Whenever I need you, you're there.
0: Or maybe Oklahoma.
1: Yeah.
0: I don't know. Both of them have run a title. I'm trying to think of a team like that, but Wisconsin, maybe? Washington? No, they're better than Washington.
1: Yeah. See, I like Florida. I think Florida, especially what it's been the past couple years of, like, you got the rotation of coaches. Like, you can't tell me the talent still can't go there. You can't tell me Bojangles' breakfast ain't up there with some of the best. Like, yeah. It may not be the best, but they're in there. Like, I can look at the roster and tell you that it's easy to recruit there. It's easy to go there, but it's also kind of you're not just there yet.
0: Correct.
1: But you have, there's a lot of potential there. There's a lot of potential. That was fun. That was fun. I'm gonna tell you quickly what AI did. The Google AI. They had Alabama as McDonald's, the blueprint, the undisputed corporate empire of the industry, the legacy, decades of global dominance, unmatched consistency, the vibe. Everybody's tired of their winning, still eats there.
0: Yep, but Bama's still a thing.
1: Exactly. Yeah. 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
0: Okay.
1: Texas was Whataburger, deeply Texan, orange clad and fiercely loyal, massive financial backing and cult like following, tells everyone they're back and better than everything else.
0: All right, Google AI, I see you.
1: Yeah, okay. 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
0: About what I said, yeah.
1: USC is in and out. 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
0: Yeah.
1: Clemson is cookout. 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We missed it. 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And this will be the final one before we go to break. An outlier. They say Notre Dame is Panera Bread. 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
0: Yeah. All right.
1: Absolute cinema. Absolute cinema. We're back with more McElroy Cubelick in the morning after this.
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8: You ever wonder why the same cold virus makes some people so sick and others not sick at all? Well, according to an interesting new study out of Yale School of Medicine, one key factor is how quickly the cells in their noses, called nasal cells, respond to the virus and contain it. It's called the interferon response, and it can vary for different people. Now, when that response gets inhibited, it can trigger a different reaction, which leads to excessive mucus production and inflammation. In other words, a cold that is a lot more miserable. 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Also, good old-fashioned hand washing. And remember not to touch your face. I'm Dr. Sanjay Gupta, helping you live a better life.
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1: Dave Girardi hopping on with us. 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And that is our TD's Fine Furniture Super Sofa Game of the Weekend. Listen, I think there's going to be a Game 7 in this series, but I'm going to go tonight. On Amazon Prime, you've got the San Antonio Spurs up 3-2, traveling to the Minnesota Timberwolves. I think Ant-Man, those boys, get it done tonight to take it back to San Antonio for Sunday Game 7. But I'm going to say Game 6 tonight, San Antonio Spurs versus the Minnesota Timberwolves is my TD's Fine Furniture Super Sofa Game of the Weekend.
0: For me, I'm going to take the other game. I'm going to take the Pistons taking on the Cavs. Cavs are up 3-2 on that series, 6 o'clock tonight on Prime Video, because I don't think there's a Game 7. I think the Cavs get it done tonight, so I want to make sure I can see my best friend growing up, Eric Sorrells, and his Cavaliers wave bye-bye to the Pistons as they, fortunately for them, sit at home. I think the Cavaliers get it done tonight. I do think the Timberwolves get it done tonight as well. That's my TD's Fine Furniture Super Sofa Game of the Weekend. 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
1: Oh, boy. Just going to wrap it up on the Jocks text line before we get out of here. Going back to the conversation of college football teams and the fast food comparisons, somebody texts in and says, Auburn is Taco Bell. You know it's going to make you nauseous, but you can't leave. You can't quit and leave with the same regret.
0: Yeah, keep going back.
1: Bobby said, Auburn is Taco Bell, always changing specials. So some good nights, next day is usually an upset feeling.
0: You're close. Taco Bell's always close.
1: It is. Oh, Lord have mercy. Lewis checks in and says, Arby's is Iowa. We got the beef. somebody texts in and says, Alabama's Burger King. Overrated and has always think they're still the king. Posey says, South Carolina has to be a restaurant that could be good, but they always mess up your order. Wait a minute. Somebody said Popeyes is Texas A&M. Always reliable, never truly the best, never going to be the bottom tier. And you always seem to choke on that Popeyes biscuit like A&M choked. This is what we're here for.
0: Yeah. That fits. That fits.
1: Oh, my gosh. Man, we appreciate everybody tuning in today. Three-man front is next. Keep it locked on Jocks. Have a safe and happy weekend.
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19: 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Jameis playing Pictionary. The 32 NFL schedule release videos had it all. A conspicuous lack of Rabel Rossini jokes from what I could see, but to the Giants, Bucks, Colts, and of course the Titans, a hearty thumbs up. To the Chiefs, a gold medal for Rob Riggle and Lisa Gilroy gagging on a Skyline chili scented candle. And to everybody else, better luck next year. I'm Chris Mack.
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0: It is 10 o'clock. Welcome in on this Friday. Pat Landrum, Molly. Conrad suspended until when? Wednesday? Is that right?
1: Sure.
2: I think Tuesday.
0: Tuesday. Is he coming back Tuesday or is he suspended through Tuesday?
2: That I don't know.
0: Actions unbecoming a member of three-man front. Those were the charges.
1: Can't do it.
0: Yeah.
1: You get the sheet like we all do.
0: Mm-hmm.
1: You sign your name on it.
0: That's right.
1: And you cross enough over that line and sorry.
0: We're just no kidding, special folks. Treatment here. Mary, calm down. I don't want to see your mean text messages coming in.
1: Conrad is fine.
0: Conrad is just with his wife. They're at the beach. Nice little vacation for the family. So he has not been suspended yet.
2: Did I tell you guys what he's going to do at the beach, what he told me yesterday?
0: What's he going to do?
2: This is top secret. Well, not really, because I'm telling you.
1: Sandcastle.
2: No, he's going to film a music Nude video beach. To the Puerto Rico song at the beach.
0: Oh, well, that makes sense.
1: I hope he's got his wits about him when he films this.
2: He comes up to me and goes, hey, like, you know, can I send you, like, me dancing to the song? And I said, absolutely, can you?
1: Yes.
2: Of course.
1: Yes.
0: Good for him. Hope he puts on a lot of sunscreen.
1: He won't. He never does.
0: As we saw at the Gucci Mane concert, he is, you remember, he was trying, he sat outside because he knew he was going to take his shirt off. Because he was going to get excited. He was going to take his shirt off.
1: He can't help it.
0: No, he can't. He would do the show without a shirt on if he could here.
1: I don't doubt that.
0: I mean,
1: that never needs to happen.
0: Basically, he's barefooted.
1: Look at that. I can't look at that for 4 hours.
0: No, I can't either.
1: If I do, he's going to have to get a spray tan.
0: Something. Yeah.
1: Oh, Molly's eyes just got big.
0: No, remember we had the discussion off the air yesterday. We know what we're doing coming up.
1: Yeah.
0: Not the crate, but something else that Conrad will be doing.
2: A spray tan would be hilarious, though.
1: Spray tan would be good. Like a half a spray tan.
0: What if he got
2: we could put stickers on him, and so when he peels them off, he has like stars.
0: What if we got him a spray tan and a prostate exam at the same time in studio?
1: What if in the spirit of summer,
2: I do not want to be here for that.
1: I don't know. Molly, you're the paint expert. Could we spray tan him like a third of the way and then leave his just pasty whiteness in between and then go with pink and make him like Neapolitan ice cream?
2: Yeah, you could do that.
1: He's coming up with ideas.
2: Yeah. Like, he could, I don't know, burn his, like, calves and his shins somehow.
1: Mm-hmm.
2: And then we could spray tan the quads, and then his upper body could just be white.
1: That's good. It's going to be a big summer.
0: As he's listening at the beach right now, going, what in the world am I coming back to?
1: Probably feeding a seagull.
0: Or a seagull relieving himself on Conrad.
1: Let's hope video's rolling.
0: Yes, absolutely. Well, speaking of videos, last night, big night in the National Football League. 272 games were announced, spread out over 124 days on the calendar. The Seattle Seahawks will begin defense of their Super Bowl title against the team they defeated to win it. 7 months after downing the Patriots to capture the Super Bowl, the Seahawks will host New England at Lumen Field in the 2026 NFL season opener on Wednesday, September 9th. It'll be the third time that the teams in the previous year's Super Bowl will meet in week one in the very next season. There's a record international footprint with 9 international games officially announced across 7 countries and 4 continents. The NFL, as you can tell, they're leaning even harder on streaming platforms like Netflix, Prime Video, and Peacock. Holidays will get a bunch of games as customary. This year, though, they're adding a Thanksgiving Eve game. How about that?
1: A little Friendsgiving.
0: That will be the first time that that has ever happened, as now they take over the Thanksgiving holiday, just like they do Christmas.
2: Also, the Thanksgiving slate this year is awesome.
0: It's really good.
2: It's incredible.
0: A triple header on Thanksgiving Day. You got a Black Friday showcase, then a Christmas triple header. As I mentioned, you'll have the season opening game between the Niners and the Rams in Melbourne, Australia. You got Packers, Rams on Thanksgiving Eve, Bears at Lions, Eagles, Cowboys, Chiefs, Bills. Those are all happening on Thanksgiving Day, as Molly just mentioned. The triple header on Christmas, Packers, Bears, Bills, Broncos, Rams, Seahawks, Netflix heavily involved again. So, yeah, it was one of those special nights in the NFL. Landrum, you and I have done this for a minute or two, and we always talk about how we're amazed each and every year how the NFL controls the news cycle, how they it just kind of trickles out like a morphine drip, you know, in which they try to do, and they control the narrative. And once again, you had all the leaks that were coming out over the last week to 10 days of this team is going to play here. You had the international announcement, and then last night it culminated with the big 272-game release.
1: No, they're maximizing their product. And I can remember just a few years ago on Christmas, and correct me if I'm wrong, but on Christmas you didn't have any NFL games. The only thing I can remember watching, because I needed some sports late in the day. Well, you had the blue-gray game, and then you had like an NBA game.
0: Yeah.
1: That was featured.
0: Maybe one. Yes.
1: And it was usually it seems like it was LeBron and the Lakers that were playing that day on Christmas Day. But, no, having the NFL the way that they've gone in, you mentioned now we're going to get a Thanksgiving Eve day. We've always had Thanksgiving, but Christmas and some of the – where they're plugging this in, I think it fits because it was needed.
0: Yeah, I mean, back in college, I mean, I can remember there was – after we would do Christmas morning and maybe a Christmas lunch on, you know, another side of the family or grandparents – I would be on the phone, and most of my fraternity brothers, we'd get together and go to a movie.
1: Yeah.
0: Just because
1: right.
0: There was nothing else on. You didn't have a triple header on Christmas on the NFL. You certainly didn't have a lot of NBA games, and you had the college football game in Montgomery that morning for the blue-gray game, and that was it.
1: And look, we know what Christmas is all about, but everybody who has experienced Christmas with multiple stops, going family back and forth, you're starting early, especially if you have kids. It's a long day, and there's a lot in there, and I think everybody, and I found it out last year, being with Dorothy and her family, it was 2 years ago when Beyonce was doing the halftime show, just how many people needed that release. Because everybody gravitated into the living room, and nobody said a word. We were just watching the show.
0: It's also interesting, when you start doing a deep dive on the schedule for the NFL, at who the league thinks, okay, this team is going to be must-see TV, and which teams, they're not going to waste their time giving them primetime games. The Chicago Bears are in primetime seven times, which, listen, makes sense. Chicago was very close to going to the Super Bowl last year. Very good team. And Caleb Williams and Ben Johnson had a heck of a year, so they are in primetime seven times.
1: They got the league's toughest schedule, right? Again?
0: Yeah. Kansas City, Buffalo, Eagles, they're going to continue to dominate primetime. And this also tells you the five teams that the league expects absolutely nothing from. Five teams, five franchises did not get a primetime game in the schedule. Five. Jets, Titans, Raiders, which surprised me with the number one overall pick that you couldn't slide them in somewhere. Cardinals, no surprise whatsoever with the Cardinals. And Dolphins. Those five teams did not get scheduled. Now, there's going to be some flex scheduling, as we all know, towards the back end of the season. So let's just say one of those five teams that I mentioned finds themselves in maybe playoff contention. That may change. But as of last night, those five teams, Jets, Titans, Raiders, Cardinals, and Dolphins, no primetime games.
2: I'm surprised about the Raiders.
0: I am too.
2: I figured at least maybe one.
0: Yeah, with the number one overall pick.
1: I mean, yeah, just Kirk the Mendoza Cousins. Love.
0: Yeah, well, you know, I know he's not going to start in week one. We don't think so. But, you know, by midseason, you would think they're going to start giving him more opportunities. And you never know about Kirk Cousins, whether he's going to get hurt.
1: Did you guys watch the Raiders schedule release and what they did with the parody of Step Brothers?
2: I loved it.
1: I thought it was great. It was really well done.
0: It was good.
1: So, that is a great 1-2 with Cousins being there with Mendoza. Just their personalities.
0: Very much so. That was good.
1: I think that's going to work out.
0: So Molly and I, we were doing the Hewitt Trustful Parker spring football game last night, and was at halftime we were like huddled up trying to watch the videos on the schedule release.
2: Oh, the one that we went to first was the Chargers.
0: Because
2: they always that's what go we did. Above and beyond.
1: Me and Dorothy did. Yeah. And Dorothy broke it down. I said, you're going to have to go. I will miss a lot of this subtle stuff, so you need to break it down. And she did frame by frame.
2: There's a lot
1: in there.
2: It
1: was really good. That was a lot. Very well done.
2: Mm-hmm. See, my thing about all of the NFL schedule releases, and obviously like as people that work in media, I'm always just so impressed by these media and social media teams, Because they knock it out of the park every single year, and it feels like every year it just gets, especially for a team like the Chargers, who every year they just continue to raise the bar.
1: I don't, whatever video game that was.
2: Halo.
1: Okay, Halo. Mm-hmm. Yeah, I felt like I was in the game. Yeah. It was first class. It was Hollywood production value, all of that stuff. There were a few, though, that I thought were really well done. I was missing too much. Like the Atlanta Falcons, when they were doing the SportsCenter commercials. I was missing, on some of them I would catch, oh, it's obvious they're playing this team this week. But on others, it got lost in it. I don't know if anybody else had that. It was late at night. The Braves had lost, so I was in a bad place.
2: Maybe I missed some of them, but we didn't really get that many Russini, Vrabel. Mm.
1: No, the only one that I know of was the Chargers. And it was very subtle.
2: Yeah, it was subtle.
1: Well, New York Post. And then at the end, I don't know if you guys had this, but they did a little tribute to the playlist.
2: Oh, I missed that.
1: The Spotify playlist she had created. Yeah, there was they paid homage to that.
0: I didn't understand the Cowboys. The Cowboys had an 8.5-minute video. It was like all the Tylers were
2: something
0: were
2: like that.
0: Underground, yeah. And it was, I don't know, I just expected the Dallas Cowboys organization to be, I don't know,
1: yeah,
0: a little bit more creative.
2: I loved what the Titans did.
1: The Titans
2: was
1: good.
2: I love the people on the street.
1: The lookalikes was good.
2: Yes, the Myles Garrett.
1: Myles Garrett.
2: That was hilarious.
1: With a guy that looked like he played Dungeons and Dragons in a Myles Garrett jersey.
0: Yeah.
1: And then you show Myles Garrett with his shirt off flexing and that guy. Yeah, it was good.
0: So now we got to wait and see what the NFL will do to continue to own the media headlines. As long as Vrabel, never mind, I was going to say something.
1: Well, you used to be able to count on Antonio Brown. You can't do that anymore.
0: Now it's just Mike Vrabel.
1: Now it's Mike Vrabel.
0: Yeah. Antonio Brown, Mike Vrabel. Yeah. All the same.
1: That's it.
0: So the NFL schedule release last night. Landrum just mentioned baseball. At noon today, we'll talk to Barrett Salee from the Atlanta Braves Radio Network. The Braves get shut out by the Cubs. Ian Happ homered in the eighth, and five Cub pitchers combined for a 2-0 shutout. They snap a 4-game losing streak. Chris Sale, now 6-3, allowed just one unearned run in 6 innings for the Braves as he worked around 5 hits and 2 walks. He did have 8 strikeouts. Cubs left 6 guys on base when Sale was in there. So the Braves open up a weekend series against the Boston Red Sox. Red Sox come in 7 games under 500 and 10.5 games out in the American League East. Spencer Strider on the bump tonight. ERA 2.89. This is his third start of the season. He will be faced by left-handed pitching Connelly Early. He's 3-2 with 3.16. ERA, but the Braves 30-14, 9 games in front of the Phils and the Nats.
1: Man, if Strider can replicate what he did against the Dodgers in his last start last Saturday, woo, that should give, because he looked like pre-injury Spencer Strider. Not so much dominating with the fastball. The fastball was effective, but what he's doing and locating the curveball and how he's using a multitude of pitches and getting outs different ways. If he does that again tonight, ooh, I'm going to be really encouraged.
0: It's funny because I was reading some of the New York tabloids this morning, and the New York, I think it was the New York Daily News, one of their big headlines was, "There is life," and it was a picture of the Mets because they just got through just beating the Rockies to a pulp. And so I'm sitting here looking at the standings, and the Mets are 11.5 games out of first place behind the Braves, and they want to have a headline. I mean, seriously, they got to jump the Marlins, Nationals, Phillies, and then get in the same ballpark with the Braves, and at least the New York media is trying to build up the Mets like they're making some miraculous comeback.
1: Well, look, it's a long season, I know, but the Mets could not have.
0: No,
1: picked...
0: I'm sorry, it was the Tigers. It was not.
2: I was
0: not
2: about
0: the Rockies.
2: To say, you know what? I'd rather it be the Rockies.
0: But before,
2: I would have. I wish we just would have skipped.
0: Yeah,
2: over
0: it was
2: that.
0: My bad. They actually played the Rockies before the
2: they
0: Tigers.
2: Did.
0: Yeah.
2: Yeah.
0: So,
2: unfortunately,
1: but this was the absolute worst season for the Mets to get off to the start that they did. Their worst start since 1983 because the Braves obviously doing what they did. And
0: I mean, because as well as the Phillies have played, the Phillies are still under 500.
1: Yeah.
0: And the old adage in baseball is you can't even start talking about anything until you get above 500. So, you know, don't look at anything until that team gets to 500 and above. You can't have these conversations legitimately because you remember a few years ago. The Braves, it took them so long to get to 500. It was after the All-Star break. But once they hit 500, that's when they got their mojo for the second half of the season.
1: No, so. That's right. Always just keep series wins. That's all you can do. Mm-hmm. Just keep stacking series.
0: And if you'll notice this weekend, if you're a baseball fan, this is what they call rivalry weekend across Major League Baseball. Cardinals play the Royals cross state. Boston and Atlanta, because obviously the Braves originally franchise started in Boston, you know, the Boston Braves. So those two teams will be playing each other this week. You got the Subway Series going on. But this is an interesting one. You got the White Sox and the Cubs doing battle. The Northsiders versus the Southsiders. The Cubs are 28-16. White Sox are 22-21. This is going to mark the first time in 18 years that these two teams are going to play each other where both are above 500. 18 years.
1: Wow.
0: Since both teams have faced each other above 500.
2: That's crazy.
0: 2008. It was June 27th through June 29th, 2008 at Wrigley Field. Both teams were above 500. That's the last time that those two franchises have been above 500 at the same time when they've played each other.
1: Celebrate, Chicago. Celebrate. You guys haven't had much to celebrate. I mean, let's celebrate that.
0: I mean, once the White Sox put the bidet, remember, in the locker room?
1: Yeah.
0: Remember?
1: That was it. Yeah.
0: They're playing well. Birmingham Barons are...
1: They say you got to flush it, right?
0: The Barons are feeding that beast, man. They're playing well.
1: I like to think I was a part of that. The farm system. So many years ago when I encouraged Luis Robert to chase his dream and keep swinging the big stick. He did.
0: Yeah. He's not with the White Sox anymore.
1: No. He's doing great things other places.
0: Yes.
1: Where is he right now?
0: Is he West Coast? I thought he was on the West Coast. I'll double check. Coming up at the bottom of the hour, Wimps Anderson will join the program, and then we will talk to A.J. McCarron, the head football coach of the Birmingham Stallions. Where is he?
1: Mets.
0: Oh, he's with the Mets?
1: Yeah.
0: For some reason, I thought he was with the Giants. Okay.
1: That's why we didn't know. He's with the Mets.
0: Yeah, because they don't win. Yeah. A.J. McCarron, big game for the Stallions coming up Sunday at Protective Stadium. They'll take on the Columbus Aviators. Stallions are a 3.5-point favorite, according to Las Vegas. We'll talk to him at 11:15. Barrett Salee at noon. We will open up the text line, 205-834-9450.
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11: Across the country right now, at this very moment, there are probably arguments taking place about who's doing more of the housework, the homework, the shuttling of kids from this activity to that. It's true. By and large, women do more of this than men. But doesn't have to be that way. And if you and your spouse can level that playing field, it's going to make both of you and your kids happier. Psychologist Yelena Kecmanovich says this might be how you get there. As hard as it might be at first, try to think of your partner like a teammate, not an adversary. Learn how to do some of the chores your partner does to get a better understanding of how much effort something takes. And finally, take the time to acknowledge what the other person is doing. And every now and then, even express your appreciation. That'll go a long way. I'm Dr. Sanjay Gupta, helping you live a better life.
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0: It's 10:21. Welcome back in. This is Jocks on a Friday. Tune us in on YouTube. You can also follow the show. Download the Jocks 94.5 app wherever you go this spring and summer. Take us along. You can watch the show from the app. You can also text into the program, 205-834-9450. Pretty quiet on the Lane Kiffin front, as much as I know. I have not seen anything this morning. You know, we were, just bombarded over the first 2-3 days of articles about Lane Kiffin. So it's been pretty quiet. So maybe we'll go a weekend and we won't hear much from Lane Kiffin. I was texting with a national college football writer last night in between plays of our high school football game Molly and I were doing. And he continues to believe that this story is not going anywhere, that both sides will continue the conversation. When I say both sides, I mean the Ole Miss fan base, the LSU. This is not going away. We talked about it yesterday during Pat Ponder's. $562, that's the cheapest ticket to get into the game. I'm going to keep my eye on that because I got a feeling that that might be a good opportunity for me and you to maybe purchase some tickets, then get on the secondary market and make some money.
1: Yeah, that's going to be a hot ticket. Especially, I think the week of the game, even the people that are kind of on the fence right now, you will get something that will rile up that fan base one more time. I said yesterday, as a college football fan, some people would like bask and say, oh, I'd love to be there. I just want to be there to witness it. I don't. This point in my life, I don't want to be there. I don't have a dog in the hunt, but I'm just right now, based on comments, based on what we've heard from Ole Miss fans, LSU fans aren't going to back down. Buddy, that's going to be ugly.
0: I would love to be there. I might try to finagle some relatives and some friends around the program.
1: You got a lot of family that'll be there, people. I'm sure, right?
0: I got peeps. If there's one school in the SEC that I feel that I've, if I really want to be there, I can be there.
1: Yeah.
0: So we'll see.
1: Don't get caught up in the melee.
0: Nah, we'll be good. Speaking of Ole Miss, they were in Tuscaloosa, their baseball team last night. Bama wins 5-4. How about Tyler Fay? Threw a no-hitter earlier this season for the Alabama Crimson Tide. He improves to 9-3 on the season. He tossed 7 innings while out only 7 hits, 3 earned runs. Fay struck out 11 and walked 1.
1: That's good.
0: Last night. Bryce Fowler went 3-for-5. Justin LeBron, he's back after that incident of the weekend. They thought he was going to be out for a while, but he shows up, hits a 2-run homer for the Tide. They beat the Rebels 5-4. Alabama now 36-11, 17-11 in the SEC standings. Game 2 tonight at 6 o'clock. Meanwhile, a great pitcher's duel down on the Plains at Plainsman's Park as the Georgia Bulldogs knock off Auburn 2-1. It was the fifth time in SEC play this season that Auburn's lost a game giving up 3 or fewer runs.
1: Yeah.
0: That's tough.
1: It is tough.
0: Good pitching, but you can't get that big hit when you need it.
1: Yep, and playing a team that's number one in the SEC. It's just unfortunate that's when you draw them on your schedule for the finals. You're playing so well.
0: But it is.
1: 2-1, that's a good baseball team, and both Alabama and Auburn, they'll be – Alabama probably hosting a regional, right?
0: Yes.
1: Yeah.
0: Yeah.
1: So Once again, the SEC just flexing. Just some different teams this year. They don't have some of the typicals.
0: Auburn now 35-17, 16-12 in SEC play with two games remaining to end the regular season. The Tigers will look to even the series tonight. Game two is scheduled for 7 o'clock, and you can watch that on the SEC Network. Two very good teams down on the plains of Auburn. Don't forget, we've got Alabama softball, their first pitch today as the NCAA tournament begins in Tuscaloosa as they're going to take on USC Upstate. That is the University of South Carolina Upstate. That is not the University of Southern California Upstate. That is a noon first pitch down in Tuscaloosa. Game two today in T-Town will be Belmont, who has the nation's number one pitcher. They're going up against Southeast Louisiana at 2:30. So the winner of the Bama game and the winner of the Belmont-Southeast Louisiana game, they will play tomorrow on Saturday down in T-Town. So NCAA softball tournament getting up and going. When we come back on Three-Man Front, Coach Wim Sanderson, brought to you each and every week by Craneworks, will join the program. This is the Friday edition of Three-Man Front.
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15: If you are the parent of an infant, it can be really hard to find baby foods that are truly healthy for your child. According to a new study out of UNC Chapel Hill, almost three-quarters of baby foods are ultra-processed and may contain additives that are linked to potential health problems later in life. The study's lead author said, what shocked her was that the top ingredient in 71% of these baby foods wasn't a fruit or vegetable. It was one or more additives that babies' guts are not fully developed enough to be able to handle. Eating the right food at this stage of life is so important because this is when children begin developing dietary preferences for the rest of their lives. So take the extra time to look at the ingredient labels on the foods you are buying. You're going to want short lists and also ingredients that you recognize. I'm Dr. Sanjay Gupta, helping you live a better life.
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1: Three-man
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1: Sure is.
0: 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Longtime sponsor of this radio station, this radio show. 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
2: Lift it, load it, grade it, grind it, move it, haul it, rig it, dig it. 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The big dog's got it.
3: Wimp Sanderson on Three-Man Front is brought to you by Crane Works. 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The big dog's got it. And now, Wimp Sanderson.

0: And joining us now on the Higginbotham Hotline, brought to you by Crane Works, Coach Wimp Sanderson. Coach, I want to start off with this. Did you ever sign any of your players up for basket weaving at the University of Alabama?
1: No, but I gave Joe Namath. I told Joe Namath to go to the library when we had a work when I had a basketball activity class. The first year I went to Alabama, I was a GA, so they made me teach that basketball activity class. And prior to that, Snake had turned his ankle when they had freshman teams. And I think I've told this, but you asked. So I thought Coach Bryant's going to die, and Snake had a hard time. So playing in the game. Now here comes Joe, and I didn't want Joe to turn his ankle. So I called Joe over, and I said, Joe, why don't you go to the library during this session? See what I'll take care of you. Go to the library. And he went to the library. And every time I see Joe, he says he made an A. So, so anyway, I did that some, but I didn't do much basket weaving. I gave Bill Oliver,
0: brother Bill,
1: football coach. Mm-hmm. Yeah, he was in my basketball class. I gave him a D.
2: What?
0: Why did you give Coach Brother Bill a D? What is wrong with you?
1: He's one of my best buddies.
2: Coach Oliver would have been a great basketball coach. You turned him from basketball. That's why he picked up football.
1: I gave the Booger Bear a D.
2: That's funny.
0: Why did you give him a D? Did he not show up to class?
1: He never showed up.
0: Ah, that's why.
1: He never showed up.
2: He's breaking down film.
1: He's breaking down some things that I wasn't
2: thinking. I know Bill Jr.'s listening to the show, probably agreeing with you. Yeah,
1: we were great friends, and we laughed about that all the time.
0: Well, Coach, how long did you teach that? I'm using air quotes here. How long did you teach the class?
1: The first year I went to Alabama for $175 a month, got a job at Pritchard Moore, and nobody else in America would take it. And they said, "When? What are you doing?" I was coaching in high school for 1 year, and they gave me an opportunity to come for $175 a month, and got her a job. And I just decided I'd take that Booger Bear and see what I could do with it. Mm. And I had a good friend that had gone to and offered that same thing at Harvard. He turned it down. He stayed in high school the rest of his life.
0: Oh wow!
1: So I took it, and I could eat at Paul Brown Hall anytime I wanted to, just about. I'd get in line, and not every time, but you can't. I had a child. You can't take your wife and your child to Paul Brown Hall. So, I could eat over there if I had to, and we stayed in the barracks. If you look at the front of Coleman Coliseum and you go to your left across the big parking lot, that's where we lived. There were barracks there, and it was about $40 a month, and hot. I won't tell you the air conditioning story. I've told that before. So, but it's I went across there, and I just decided that that's what I wanted to do. And if I failed in it, I just failed in it. But I was going to do the best I could. So, that's the way things happen sometimes. Go ahead.
2: I was just going to ask you, how often, because we don't hear about it very much these days when it comes to academics, but how worried were you about academics with your players, them being eligible? And
1: I was worried about, some I thought would make it pretty easily. But we put a lot of emphasis on attending class, and we ran them at 4 or 5 in the morning if they didn't. Also, at my job, I'm going back for what I was going to say, but this is good. I ran the bookstore. So the bookstore, when they wanted to come out and get their books, then guess what? They had to return them. And if they didn't return them, they didn't get any grades until they returned all their books. Oh. Because, they would have a little bit of a tendency to maybe just sell them.
2: Oh, yeah.
1: And they sell them Book of Bad books. And so
2: couldn't do that back then.
1: No, so I ran the bookstore, and for all the sports, football, basketball. I was a junkie. I had to do everything I had to do. I was a GA, so I was a graduate assistant coach. So that's what it was, and for that 1 year, and stayed 31 more years. So It was a long time.
0: Well, Coach, I am curious your thoughts on Lane Kiffin's comments in Vanity Fair magazine. Not really sure why.
1: I don't think it's very good. I don't think there's no point in bringing up the race there. He, he's a little bit selfish. Looking a little bit at himself rather than what's been no use. There's no use doing that. You know, there probably there is some difference in living in one place versus the other, maybe. And I don't think, you know, there's some awfully good football players that came out of Ole Miss, I can tell you that. A lot of great ones. And so I think it was not necessary to say stuff like that. I think it's ridiculous. But he's on a different planet. We'll just see if everything he's done is going to lead to a national championship. Because when you do all that, the word in coaches is expectations. That's the key word. Your two guys' expectations on teams or on your favorite teams, that's the word. Do they meet the expectations? I think they're going to be good. All of a sudden, they're not good. I think they're going to be bad. All of a sudden, they're good. So, you know, the expectation factor is huge. Last night, I was the MC for Coach K at Duke in the Jimmy Rain Foundation, who gives money to kids. We had 1,100 people there.
0: Wow. Wow.
1: Yeah, and it was huge. And so those kind of things, you have to be sarcastic to make it funny, and that was pretty sarcastic. So but it went off good. Coach K did a good job of speaking. And
2: did you take any shots at Coach K?
1: No, I didn't take any shots at him. Well, I thanked him because, you know, the funny part about it, I forget when I was on the show. When I got the job, nobody wanted me to have it. Everybody was mad. Coach Bryant didn't want basketball. He hired a guy who had not been a head coach anywhere, and on and on and on and on and on. So I just took it, and of course the three boys and that, you know, particular, I got it, and it wasn't a great job at that time. It's hard. It's going to be hard. I had recruited for all the CM's players, so I knew how the recruiting went. So, you know, it was okay. And when I got there, I called an AD, assistant AD, and I said, I need to borrow the school plane and fly to Duke. He said, okay. So I flew to Duke and sat down with Coach K and visited about his defense. And I said that last night. Here's a guy who didn't know me from Adam's house here. He didn't know me at all. He didn't know what kind of job I was going to do or anything about me. You see him some because CM had been there 12 years. I'd worked for him. But he was nice enough to let me come in, sit down, visit with him about his defense, talk to him about defensive basketball. And so I did mention that saying some things about him that were true. And so he was nice to certainly do that. And he did a very, very good job last night. So I appreciate it. Can be in there, but to have 1,100 people, we've had Nick Saban, but most of the time we've had Helmet Head speak, but we got a basketball coach this time. So
2: Helmet Head got some sense up there.
1: Yeah, the Helmet Heads are not as good as a basketball coach. Two or three things I'll mention, and I'll get out of your way. The number of teams in the football playoff.
0: Mm-hmm.
1: When you go, which y'all talked about, I know. The Big 12 and the ACC want 24 teams because they think it helps them. The Big Ten is in a meeting about it. Greg Stanky wants 16. But I think the key here is what does ESPN want? I think that's the real key. And they say stay at 12, maybe 14, but don't go any higher than 16. And so don't you feel that they're the ones putting out the money?
0: Absolutely.
1: Don't you feel that? That's the one we never talk about that much. We usually talk about what's the ACC going to do, what's the Big Ten going to do. Big Ten's got 18 teams. SEC got 16 teams. Rest of them are not that big. Well, it's just to me, it's just I don't know your comments about that. I think your listeners would like to know what you thought.
0: Yeah, I know, Coach. You're absolutely right. I mean, let's face it. It's the tails that's wagging the dog, and I'm talking about ESPN and the SEC. I mean, if ESPN, a partner with the SEC and the SEC network, if they say, you know what, we're not going above 14. I mean, we're already paying $1.3 billion for this contract a year. We don't want to go anymore, because if it does go more, then it could potentially go to market, which means Fox and anybody else, Netflix, could potentially bid on it. So, no, ESPN wants to take care of their property, and they don't want to see it grow past 14, and that's what they're telling Greg Sankey.
1: Yeah, I think so. And, you know, we've got so many different kinds of networks trying to butt in now. I don't know. But when you get age on you like I have, I can't do much technically, so I can't talk about it much. But a lot of people are trying to do a lot of different things with television to make money. And, of course, all the schools need money. So I thought that was an interesting thing. As far as the basketball situation, I'll just mention that. I think the new format

0: the bigger conferences getting a break because of the numbers of that they have 18 at the Big Ten, 16 at SEC. They get another team or two in there. I don't think it really helped the lower five conferences at all. I think Calipari made a good comment when he said that. I don't know how it's going to do. I'll tell you what it'll do. It'll help you two. You know why?
1: Why?
0: Here's why it'll help you two. Y'all like to see who's going to win and lose in a little bit of a kind of a gambling deal. Here lately, we've been playing two games, and those are going up in Dayton, and they're going to the NCAA tournament after that. You're going to have 24 teams, 12 games for 12 new teams to go and get in the NCAA tournament. And these two guys will be able to have a lot of radio talk about who you think is going to win those 12 games.
1: No doubt.
0: Don't you think?
2: Oh, yes.
1: Hey, more the merrier for us, Coach.
2: I want 24 teams in the college football playoff. Yeah, I'm good with the 76. Yeah, that's more for us, and we're selfish.
0: Yeah. So, yeah, that's 12 basketball games, 24 teams to get that. That's the easiest way to understand it. You know, so a lot of times our people that listen to our show don't quite understand it. So I wanted to bring that out, and I think that's going to be interesting to see is, you know, the lower division, the lower division, but the teams that you think maybe can get in because it didn't quite get in last year, it's not garnered for them. It's going for the power conferences, I think. So, the only other thing I'll mention is I think Alabama's going to have a home field advantage in baseball term.
1: Good. Okay.
0: Beating the bids will come out. Beating South Carolina, three game sweep. Beating Ole Miss last night. Playing Ole Miss tonight at 6:00. I think that gives them a great chance to get a pretty good deal. And so I was there and got to see baseball for a long time. And Coach Joe was there and different people. And baseball attendance needs to pick up a little bit and have some home field advantage to get to the umpires to do something. that's the key. The umpires do a little bit better job of calling it for you behind the plate. Now, the others, you know, you're going to go through the argument, but balls and strikes sometimes are there. Anything else?
2: You ready to be a Braves fan?
0: No.
2: I'll drive you over there. Let's go.
0: Yeah, well, I'll tell you, Bobby, their past manager passed away, you know,
2: yeah.
0: By the Cubs.
2: Yes.
0: And, boy, what a great guy he was. And I kept up with them. They weren't even. It was so long ago. They weren't even in Atlanta. They were the Boston Braves. You realize that?
1: Yeah, and then in Milwaukee.
0: Yeah, Milwaukee. So, guys, just I can't talk to anybody because I'm so cotton picking old. Nobody knows what I'm talking about. So, but the Boston Braves were good. Smart, I looked it up and told you some of the players that Boston Braves had because they had a pitcher, the left-handed pitcher was really, really good. So.
1: A lot of people but that was Babe's last team, was it not, before Babe died? Babe Ruth?
0: I may have
2: He was part of the Braves before he died, yes.
0: Yeah, he was, and Coach Joe used to keep
2: Warren Spahn.
0: Warren Spahn. Spain, and they had a guy named Johnny saying, Spain, spawn in Spain and pray for rain. How did I remember that?
2: That's good.
0: Spawn in Spain and pray for rain. That was a Boston team. And, of course, I'm all hacked off because Cleveland went to Guardian. That's silly. We didn't have enough strength or toughness to change it. And it's a small market team. I went to Municipal Stadium and saw – I got to see Joe DiMaggio play. I got to see Ted Williams play and Lou Bizzo and a whole bunch of them play back years and years ago. You wasn't even a thought in your mama's mind when I was seeing all of them.
1: 1948, the last time your team won a World Series, Coach, 77 years.
0: We won 54 cotton picking games that year. I think it's 54. But we won the most games we've ever won in 48. I went there in 47. 10 years old, they're going to tell my age. Yep. And I went on the train from Decatur, Alabama.
1: Was that when you hitchhiked?
0: No, I hitchhiked when I was a senior in high school.
1: Okay.
0: But I went and I got off in Cincinnati.

0: My mother pinned $10 to my underwear, and she put a red comb in my pocket.
1: A red comb?
0: She told the so she told the traveler's aide, there's a little boy, 10 years old, going to get off the train. He's going. You can't see the $10 in his underwear, but you can see the comb he's got. They got me off the train and put me in a movie for 3 hours. I got on. Oh, yeah, put me in the movie. And then they came and got me. Are you ready for this one? I remember some things, can't remember anything. I get on the plane, on the train going to Cleveland. It's the Hummingbird is the name of the train. Golly, that's 1947. The Hummingbird. Guess what? The Hummingbird had a wreck.
1: A train wreck.
0: A cotton picking train wreck. And I didn't realize it, but I got all upset because I could see him running around through there. And so we were 3 hours late getting there. And some of my family was there trying to find out what went on, and they couldn't. And they said there's a little blind-headed boy running through with somebody else running through and trying to find his mama or something. And they thought maybe it was me, but it wasn't. So anyway, when I was a senior in high school, I decided I wanted to hitchhike to Cleveland. I got in Florence, Alabama. I got a buddy of mine. We started hitchhiking. We hitchhiked all the way. You wouldn't do that today.
1: No.
0: We hitchhiked to St. Joe, Tennessee, little old bitty towns. If y'all are hitchhiking, don't get off in the middle of town. I got off and got right off in the. We got off in the middle of Louisville.
1: Noted.
0: Yeah, and you got to either get off on this side of Louisville or the other side of Louisville. Don't get off in the middle. They ain't gonna pick you up. So they finally picked us up. Never got us out of Louisville. And we went to Cleveland, and we stayed 3 weeks. And so I got to see Satchel Paige pitch. Can you believe that? I'm the only guy that's ever seen Satchel Paige.
1: Wow.
0: You know who he is.
2: No, I got a bobblehead of Satchel Paige. That's the closest.
0: Bob Lemon, Bob Feller, all those guys.
1: Yeah.
0: I stayed 3 weeks. I gained weight. I was eating toast where you put butter on it. Ate about 7 pieces. A little big booger bear. And so now they got to get me back to Florence. So they take me out on the highway, and this buddy of mine, and we start thumbing, trying to get back. All of a sudden, we're only out there about 35 or 40 minutes. A guy pulls over, and we run real fast with what little clothes we had. And he said, I will take you to Louisville, but I want you to drive. And I said, yes, sir, I'd be glad to. So I drove to Louisville and caught rides all the way through from Louisville all the way to St. Joe and those little bitty towns.
1: That's amazing.
2: Much different back then.
0: Hell yeah. Anyway, Crane Works raised me to y'all. I appreciate y'all having me on every week. And I enjoy listening to you guys when I'm not on. 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David and them do terrific.
2: Always great, Coach.
0: I appreciate you guys having me on.
1: Thank you, Coach.
0: Okay, I'll talk to you. Talk to you next week.
1: Sounds good. Thanks. Thank you, Coach. Have a good weekend.
2: Coach Wimp Sanderson.
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6: Across the country right now, at this very moment, there are probably arguments taking place about who's doing more of the housework, the homework, the shuttling of kids from this activity to that. It's true. By and large, women do more of this than men. But doesn't have to be that way. And if you and your spouse can level that playing field, it's going to make both of you and your kids happier. Psychologist Yelena Kecmanovic says this might be how you get there. As hard as it might be at first, try to think of your partner like a teammate, not an adversary. Learn how to do some of the chores your partner does to get a better understanding of how much effort something takes. And finally, take the time to acknowledge what the other person is doing. And every now and then, even express your appreciation. That'll go a long way. I'm Dr. Sanjay Gupta, helping you live a better life.
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0: 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Coming up next hour, we got A.J. McCarron, head coach of the Birmingham Stallions. Stallions trying to giddy up and get into the playoffs.
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13: What are the chances you are listening to this while drinking a nice hot cup of coffee? If so, don't let me stop you. For years, we've been reporting on the health benefits of coffee, and that's not going to stop today. A new study, this one out of Harvard School of Public Health, found that coffee and tea could help lower your risk of developing dementia. People who enjoyed 1 to 3 caffeinated cups a day saw the biggest impact. In addition to the caffeine, coffee contains hundreds of bioactive compounds that can influence inflammation, glucose metabolism, vascular function, and oxidative stress. It's also possible coffee drinkers might be doing other things that keep them healthy. Eating a more balanced diet, getting plenty of exercise, sleep, not smoking, or drinking too much alcohol. And finally, staying socially active. I'm Dr. Sanjay Gupta, helping you live a better life.
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15: 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This isn't a regular season game against Dallas on a Tuesday in December. This isn't the first round against the Blazers. This is a Game 6 on the road against a team that's been to the Western Conference Finals each of the last 2 years. If Victor Wembanyama is going to continue to level up his big game resume, tonight's the night we see him impose his will and close out the T-Wolves. I'm Chris Mack.
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0: What a fun conversation with Wimp Sanderson. A ton of you have been texting into the show, 205-834-9450. If you missed that interview, it will be up very soon on the Three Man Front podcast. You can download that, listen to it over the weekend. Just the stories that Coach Sanderson tells, just awesome.
1: Oh, they're great.
0: Just fantastic.
1: He's got so many stories.
0: And the good news is that Molly didn't have to bleep him.
1: She did not.
0: So that's even better.
1: Yep.
0: It was kid friendly. So Wimp Sanderson joining the show each and every Friday, brought to you by our great friends at Crane
1: Works. You imagine hitchhiking. Nobody hitchhikes anymore. But then Coach telling us that the guy agreed, yes, I will carry you boys to Louisville, but you're going
0: to
1: drive.
0: But you have to drive.
1: My car.
0: Yeah.
1: And I just picked you guys up.
0: And Coach Sanderson said he was a senior in high school.
1: Yeah.
0: When he did that. Joining us now on the Higginbotham Hotline, big game coming up this Sunday.
1: You think he's ever hitchhiked?
0: I don't know. We'll ask him. A.J. McCarron, who is the head football coach of the Birmingham Stallions, joins us now. A.J., every Friday we have Coach Wimp Sanderson on the program, and he just told us a story where he was a senior in high school up in North Alabama, and he hitchhiked all the way to Cleveland, Ohio. Please tell me you've never hitchhiked before.
2: Yeah, I can't say that I've done that, so...
0: And you know Coach Sanderson, that probably doesn't surprise you that Coach Sanderson would have done that.
2: Yeah, that's just not in my realm right there.
1: No. Well, what is in your realm, and that's winning football games, your football team winning football games and trying to get into the playoffs. What's been the biggest difference here in the last few weeks, AJ, in seeing this team and how they've kind of gone through the maturation process?
2: Yeah, I think it's, us just learning and gelling together, to be honest with you. Our standard at practice changed about 3 weeks ago to where the start of each week we made practice harder, more reps, full pads, and I think that kind of set a tone for our team and kind of weeded out the guys that, you know, weren't really here for the team, and guys really bought into it, and players started holding each other accountable. And listen, I understand the history of the Birmingham Stallions and winning and everything, but everything was new this year, whole new roster, new staff. Like, it takes time for things to gel and everybody to understand each other and what everybody wants. And we're finally putting together, a good football, complimentary football in all three phases, and hopefully we just keep it up.
0: I wanted to ask you, Coach, in regards to Dorian Thompson Robinson, when you traded for him, and then once he comes on board, was it a case of basically you're taking your base offense that you've been trying to run for most of the season and then adding to the repertoire of what he does well? Or is it a chance for you guys to kind of reset things offensively and maybe bring a whole new playbook into mix for this offense?
2: No, it's exactly the same offense that we've had. I don't know how many new plays we've really added, to be honest with you. Now we go into each week watching film and coming up with a couple new ideas, but it's really just been our base offense that we've had all year long, and he's done a really good job of executing it, and when something's not there, using his feet and getting down and just getting what he can, and then taking care of the football. That's the biggest thing. I mean, when you look at our, failures and success earlier in the year, is when we took care of the football and didn't have self-inflicted wounds from a penalty standpoint, we were successful. And then when we weren't and we turned the ball over and we had false starts and we had offsides and stuff that, that we can control, we weren't very successful. So, DTR has done a really good job of coming in, holding everybody to a standard, kind of holding himself to that same standard, the expectations that the coaching staff wants. And it's been a really good vibe for us.
1: Now that we're through seven games of your head coaching career, how much do you appreciate now, not that you didn't as a player, but even more so now, what the head coach is dealing with, and a lot of times it's unbeknownst to his players?
2: Yeah, it's a daily grind. It is. Especially in this league, it's so different from college, the NFL. In college, you know, you're on the phone recruiting or you're traveling as a head coach. Not as much during the season as compared to off season, but then the NFL, you know, you have a GM, you have front office people, like you have scouts and everybody that's assigned to a certain, you know, section in the organization. And here, you don't. Like, the head coach is the GM. You are the scout. Like, there's so much extra things involved in being a head coach in the UFL. But I've loved every minute of it. It's been awesome. But, yeah, it definitely makes you respect the grind of the coaching career.
0: Coach, I want to go back to, you said a few moments ago about having kind of a reset, so to speak, as you guys kind of changed some things up in practice, because the character of this football team, at least the last 2 weeks, whether it's you got out to a lead in Orlando and you had to hold those guys off, you had to come from behind in overtime the next week. Just talk about the character of this football team and how it's rounding out the way that I know that you probably would have loved to have seen it in week two or three, but it just shows the maturation process, not only of the team, but also your coaching staff.
2: Yeah, I think really just the guys fighting through adversity. To have success in the first game, fight through adversity, and then, you know, unsuccessful in the second game, no success again in the third game. Like, when you look at those, like, games like that can either make or break teams. And I felt like our guys have done a really good job of blocking the outside noise, not paying attention to it, staying focused on the task, the day-to-day process and the grind it takes to not only achieve the ultimate goal, but sustain it. And that's been awesome to see the guys gel together. Like I told them, I said, listen, fellas, me as the head coach or OC, DC, like whoever, whatever coach it is, we can only say so much. At some point, every team, every successful team I've been a part of has to be a player-led team. And guys need to hold each other accountable. Like, if guys are late, call them out. If they're not practicing up to the standard that we expect, like, call them out. And guys can't take it personal. They have to understand constructive criticism and say, you're right, I need to do better for the guys on this team, the brotherhood that we've created. And I just think we've done a really good job of, blocking the outside noise, staying focused on what we need to do. And the guys have really gelled together, and we're playing good ball.
1: Birmingham Stallions head coach A.J. McCarron joining us here on Three Man Front, and all of our guests join us on the Higginbotham Hotline. Back at home at Protective, hosting the Columbus Aviators this Sunday. You have the return trip. You play the Columbus Aviators next weekend there in Ohio. But just asking, what have you seen from this Columbus team? You know that you got to go 1-0 this week to keep the playoff hopes there alive. What are you expecting from the Aviators, and how much different is it in your preparation knowing you're going to have to play them 2 weeks in a row?
2: Yeah, that's always tough. It's something about the special part about this league to where you can play multiple opponents back-to-back weeks. It's a different deal, but really you just got to focus on the one game you have right now. And then try to figure out, hey, what adjustments are they going to make? What adjustments can we make in the second game? But for us, listen, we have to take care of the football, of course. At time of possession for them is big, because when you kind of look and break down throughout the year, their opponents, they're averaging like 40 to 50 plays a game because of time of possession. Columbus likes to run the football. They like to eat up the clock. And so for us as an offense, when we have our chances to go to, score, we got to make them successful. We got to make it happen. So That's the biggest thing for us. We can't have stupid penalties, stupid turnovers, and when we get our opportunities, we got to go make plays.
0: Well, AJ, it should be a good one. As you said, it will be a challenge playing back-to-back weeks against Columbus. We appreciate your time and obviously your honesty as the Stallions are right now in the playoff hunt. So we look forward to seeing you this Sunday.
2: Thank you, fellas. I appreciate it.
0: Thank you so
1: Thanks,
0: much.
1: AJ.
0: That is AJ McCarron. He joined us on the Higginbotham Hotline. 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

0: It is 11:14. Welcome back in. AJ McCarron, Whip Sanderson already joined the show. Barrett Slee will be on the program at noon. We'll talk a little Braves baseball. And at noon, we'll also keep you posted on what's going on down in Tuscaloosa as the number one seed in the women's softball tournament, the University of Alabama. They take to the field down in T-Town beginning at 12 noon.
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0: All right, so we do have a little basketball news to pass along to you, and I'm going to do my best here. I'm going to let Landrum pull up the name, but I am actually going to try to say his name. But Auburn has just gotten a commitment from a 6'6" wing scorer from Lithuania. So this probably is going to kind of round out the Auburn basketball roster. He just committed to Auburn, and he started in his native Lithuania before playing in the Australian National Basketball League. He is 24 years old, and he is joining the Auburn Tigers. Montas Rupstavicius. He has committed to Auburn. I think I said his name right.
2: I'm looking at it. Yeah.
0: Rupstavicius.
2: Emphasize the S. Emphasize the C.
0: Yes.
2: Rupstavicius.
0: So Montas has joined the Auburn Tigers. He was invited to the NBA G League Elite Camp in 2024 and appeared in the NBA Summer League with the Golden State Warriors. He played 9.3 minutes per game, but he's 6'6", and he now joins the Auburn Tigers. It's someone that Auburn has been working very hard to try to cement on their roster. And Montas Rupstavicius.
2: I got some names.
0: Is now
2: Narcisse Noy.
0: I'm just joking. It is Narcisse, but
2: well, it was Conrad. Conrad on the fly was trying to pronounce his name.
0: Well, he was so hell bent. He kept telling us. I mean, that's his name. That's his name. I read, you know, what was it, Tolstoy or whatever he was reading.
2: If your last name was pronounced Narcisse, and you were coming over to the United States, would you not just tell reporters that's not how you pronounce it?
0: It's Narcisse. Absolutely.
2: Coming over here with sissy on your name.
0: So Rupstavicius.
2: Rupstavicius.
0: Is now an Auburn Tiger, to Auburn Undercover.
2: And I had assumed that this guy just found somewhere else to play because his name was prominent early in the process, but they said they were trying to work through some things, and I don't know, but I'm sure he's getting paid a good chunk too.
0: 24 years young.
2: Aren't they all? Yeah, 24 years young.
0: Mm-hmm.
2: Well, over there, 24 is like 16 here.
0: It's kind of like dog years.
2: Yeah, you got to grow up fast.
0: The difference?
2: Yeah.
0: Mm. The PGA Championship is going on in the suburbs of Philadelphia, Pennsylvania. It's the biggest log jam in 57 years after the opening round of the major championship still has one name that stood above everybody else, and that's Scottie Scheffler. Scheffler shot a 3-under 67 to share the lead with six other players. This is the stat that blew my mind, Landrum. This is crazy about Scottie Scheffler. Amazingly, this is the first time in Scheffler's career he has led or co-led after the opening round of a major championship.
2: Ah.
0: Isn't that something?
2: Yeah, but you know what? Now that I think about it, he's usually hanging around, usually somewhere on that first page, sometimes the second. But no, now I think back on it, that makes sense.
0: So despite winning four previous majors, he had never held a first-round lead in his first 26 major starts. That is amazing.
2: Yeah.
0: To be the number one player in the world, and up until yesterday, you never led in the first round of one of the majors.
2: You got to pace yourself.
0: That's just crazy. But the story of the day, folks, Garrick Higo. Have you heard of Garrick Higo before yesterday? Be honest.
2: No.
0: I haven't either.
2: Mm-mm.
0: He's a South African golfer. He played golf at the University of Nevada, Las Vegas, also known as UNLV or UNLV. Molly was confused.
1: I understood. Okay. Oh, I understood.
0: Okay.
2: The, yes.
0: He turned pro in 2019.
2: Running Rebel.
0: Yes.
2: He was running yesterday.
0: So he spoke to the media yesterday after his round. He was assessed a 2-stroke penalty for arriving late to his tee time. Here is Garrick Higo, and you're going to have to listen to this very carefully. This is almost like listening to Yogi Berra give a press conference.
3: Garrick, could you just describe what happened? I guess you were in the putting green.
4: Yeah.
3: Did you know you were running a little bit late at that moment?
4: No, I wouldn't have been late if I knew I was running late.
3: So what's your reaction as you're kind of going up and the guys, you know, ushering you up to the tee and whatnot, saying you were...
4: Obviously, this is the first time it's happened, so I wasn't sure quite, like, what. I mean, I was just happy that they allowed me to tee off, firstly, you know what I mean? But I was bummed when he said I had a 2-shot penalty.
5: So just to be 100% clear, when you walked to the tee, it was a surprise to you when they said 2-stroke penalty, you're late?
4: No. It wasn't a surprise. I was late. I mean, my caddy was yelling at me to get to the tee, so...
5: Oh, okay. So by the time you got there, you already knew that it was...
4: I knew it was probably going to happen, yeah.
5: Yeah. You were with the PGA, it seemed like, for a bit just now. Were you trying to argue your case a little bit, or...?
4: I was just trying to get evidence. I mean, I feel like if any of you would have done the same, because it's kind of... I was there on time, but the rule is if you're 1 second late, you're late. So if you think about it, I was there on time, if you know what I mean. But
5: I don't quite know. No. What is it when you say that you were there on time but late?
4: I was there at 7:18:30.
5: And you know 7:18 was the tee time?
4: Yeah, or something like that, 7:19, whatever it was. I don't know.
2: Well, it still doesn't know what the actual tee time was. That's where you start.
0: But he was there, right?
2: Yeah.
0: I wasn't late.
2: But he wasn't on the tee box.
0: They said he's on the putting green. He said be there at 7:18, and I was there at 7:18:30. Well, you're late. That's the definition of late.
2: Now you know how I feel when I tee off, because I feel like I've got like a 20-stroke penalty.
0: That was like a young Yogi Berra giving an interview.
2: I wouldn't have been running late if I had known I was running. I wouldn't have been late if I had known I was running late.
0: Okay, it gets more bizarre. That was his official press conference. After his round.
2: Oh, if I'm that caddy, his caddy, I'd be so ticked off.
0: So this is him stopping by and talking to the guys at SiriusXM Radio yesterday. Take a listen. It's even more bizarre.
4: I always cut it pretty fine. There's a lot of us who do. You know, we don't want to get to the tee box 10 minutes early and be cold. You know, we have to hit it far and straight. It's our job to do that. I don't really think it's my job to be 10 minutes early. Obviously, cut it too fine. I thought I still had a few minutes. I didn't have my watch or my phone on me, and my caddy was dropping off my track, man. So, went to the putting green, hit one putt, and then heard my name and ran down.
2: You know what? No. This is more strokes today because he still hasn't learned his lesson.
0: He did have his
2: phone.
0: I don't
2: feel like he's learned his lesson.
0: He didn't have his watch. His caddy's yelling at him. Oh, my gosh.
2: Now, I understand, like, not wanting to be there 10 minutes early. But how about 2?
0: It's his job to hit it straight.
2: Long and straight,
0: Long
2: Pat.
0: And straight.
2: You used to be that way when we would do road shows.
0: Yes.
2: Remember that time?
0: Yes.
2: You were there in plenty of time.
0: That was in Boaz, wasn't it?
2: No, it was not in Boaz. That was in Alabaster.
0: Alabaster.
2: Molly, he was there in plenty of time. We were doing a special. It was a Saturday. We're doing it from a restaurant.
0: Mm-hmm.
2: And it was a big.
0: Right. That's right.
2: It was right. It was in August, and it was right before the football season
0: started.
2: It was
0: like our last Saturday show before the start of the football season.
2: So me and Pat were out there in the area. I tell Pat, hey, I'm here in the parking lot. I'm going to go ahead and go inside. He said, yeah, well, I've been here, but I'm going to go. Me and Leanne, we lived here early in our marriage. And so he went touring where they used to live, which is always fun and cool. Pat had not counted on, though, the train that was running. And so... He was caught behind the train. We could talk to each other.
0: I mean, literally.
2: In between the cars.
1: That is the worst.
2: Literally. I mean, I'm like sitting there. Wanted to work his way through the train car.
0: I mean, I felt like those that lived in Berlin on the other side of the wall. and you see all the people frolicking on the western side of Berlin, like living happy lives, and the sun is out, and I'm in East Germany, and it's cold, dark.
2: I just remember Pat going, well, I'm here. Well, no, Pat, you're not here. You're not here.
0: I should have used Garrick Higo. Should have used his excuse. My goodness gracious, that was crazy.
2: That's bizarre.
0: Here's the other crazy thing about what happened yesterday with him. He played the best major round of his career after he got the two-shot penalty. He shot a 69. He was one under par. That included his double bogey on the first hole. So if he had been on time, kids, he would have teed off on time. Based on what he shot, he would be tied with Scottie Scheffler in the lead for the PGA Championship. Once again, kids, get there early. As my daddy used to say, if you're there 5 minutes early, you're too late.
2: Driving accuracies, they're in the top five. Tee to green, one of the best, absolutely the worst, though, on the PGA Tour when it comes to showing up on time.
1: I just know there are so many coaches of all sports, of all levels out there using this as an example. Early is on time is late, and late is unacceptable.
0: Yeah, absolutely.
1: So many.
0: It was just bizarre. It was, he would say something, and then he would come back, and he would contradict what he just said. And watching the video, and I'll give the starter major kudos because, like, they hand him the card. And as he's walking by, he goes, two-shot penalty. I mean, it was just like – it was like swift. It was not like – and you know what? There wasn't, like, some big argument. But, I mean, you heard him. He said his caddy was
2: That guy with the PGA is like, I've been waiting my whole career to hand one of these out.
0: Yeah, I'm about to hand it to you.
2: We got one. We got one. He's late.
0: This is crazy.
2: Yeah, he was justifying in his mind that it was 18:30. He was 30 seconds late. He was technically still there. But credit to him for being able to pull it all together.
0: Yeah, most certainly.
2: He'll play a great round of golf.
0: Now the question is,
2: I don't feel like he's learned his lesson, though.
0: Well, that's the question. I'm not sure.
2: I don't know if he has.
0: See what his tee time is for
2: today. But just
0: today,
2: based on his comments, that leads me to believe that he's still not quite sold that he was in the wrong.
0: I mean, did it sound like somebody that was showing contrition?
2: No. No. It sounded halfway like I'm the victim here.
0: It's not my job to be there 5 minutes beforehand. My job is to hit it long and straight.
1: You know what this kind of reminds me of?
2: What?
1: So now I was a dance teacher. To, like, not super little kids, but old enough to know better kids, you know what I mean? One of my biggest pet peeves was whenever, like, a kid or someone would be like, oh, I forgot my ballet shoes. Or like, oh, I left my tap shoes at home. And it's like, well, why? And she was like, well, my mom didn't pack them in my bag. It, like, this is very similar. Like, it is your job. Like, it is your job to make sure you have all of your stuff when you're supposed to. Your mom shouldn't be doing that. Your caddy shouldn't be doing, like.
2: Yeah, you're a good teacher.
1: Thank you. Yeah. Oh, that was one of my biggest pet peeves.
0: Yeah, it would be the equivalent of me coaching baseball and some kid shows up without his glove. Well, my dad didn't pack it. Oh.
1: You're supposed to pack it.
0: Did you not think that you needed to check on that and make sure you came to practice? That's the most important thing you got.
2: Right.
0: So, yeah, I'm like you. It just didn't sound like he was trying to cover for himself. And major kudos to the PGA writers. I mean, that was not edited. I mean, that was like.
2: And I would have probably a little more sympathy if it was a guy that had not played college golf here, was not familiar, maybe we got a language barrier.
0: Sure.
2: And it's a young golfer, let's just say, from Asia. He's mm-hmm. never even been over here.
0: Right.
2: More sympathy for that, for the confusion. So, that guy just sounded like he likes to ease up, and that's fine, but you were late. And you mm-hmm. were late to the PGA Championship.
0: Yep.
2: And you, well, what would he be tied for the lead, or would he be?
0: Yeah, he would be one of the seven golfers that is three under par, but he'd be tied with Scottie Scheffler. It's amazing to me that Chinese golfer Li Hautong had diarrhea, throwing up, had food poisoning, stomach virus, whatever the case may be. He showed up on time for his tee time at Augusta. He didn't have a problem. But meanwhile, this guy just kind of lackadaisically just kind of moseys on up to the tee box 30 seconds late and Oh, okay, cool. I'll take my 2-shot penalty.
2: You imagine, I'm not just trying to play golf, period, with diarrhea.
0: Just doing anything, being sick like that.
2: But doing anything.
0: I mean, you're on the world stage of the most famous golf tournament in the world, and you're in there praying to the porcelain gods, and you need a caulking gun to try to get yourself able to go to Augusta.
2: If I'm teeing off at Augusta, I'll go ahead and tell you, Landrum's going to have diarrhea. I am.
0: Landrum's a diet of Imodium.
2: You might get throw up nerves too, and I never throw up with nerves. But diarrhea, yeah, that's definite.
0: No, that's just a daily occurrence, though.
2: With that setting,
0: nothing new.
2: No, it's not.
0: All right, we're going to get to your text messages. So many of you are chiming in. Top of the hour, Barrett Slee. He'll join us. Braves Radio Network.
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0: 11:34. Welcome back in. Three Man Front here on Jocks on this Friday. 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
1: We will get to your text, but first your phone calls, 800-239-WJOX. Our friend Don Don. Hey, Don Don, how are you?
2: Hey, guys. How's everybody doing?
1: We're doing great. Happy Friday.
2: Thank you. Well, Landrum, at least I salvaged one game out of three with my Cubs.
1: Yeah. Enjoy it. We'll see you guys again in mid-September.
2: Maybe we'll see y'all again. I know you got to come to Wrigley, but maybe we'll see y'all again in the playoffs, hopefully, and that would be fine. But I know everybody from Social Taco, a lot of Braves fans, Steve, and Howie pulls for every team you can pull for. I thought he was a Cleveland Indian fan. Now he's all of a sudden a Braves fan. But
0: well, you know, I don't know. Did you hear Howie's call yesterday? I'm glad to hear that there's not any animosity between some of our listeners.
2: Not.
0: Okay, good.
1: Don't stir it up.
2: About that. Now, me and Howie are good friends. He's a good man, okay?
0: Good, fantastic.
2: We're just like everybody else. We just like to pick at each other.
1: Well, your drama affects me and Pat because we look at it as a family, and we don't want drama.
0: And then we have drama to deal with it.
2: No. Yeah. No, there's about 15 of us that are a good family, and thanks to you guys and everything. And, nice to hear Damon's voice on your show. Hope Conrad's having a good weekend. And is Molly there? If I can say hey to Molly. Hello, Molly.
3: I'm right here. Hi, Don Don.
2: Hey, didn't you do something at the Barons game the other night? Did you throw out a pitch or something?
3: No, I'm one of the in-game hosts.
2: Oh, okay. Well, look at you. I'm telling you guys.
1: She's the price of admission, Don Don.
3: They don't want me throwing out a first pitch.
1: Molly Robinson experience. Yes, we got to get you to throw out a first pitch.
2: Well,
1: I will be there on the front row filming every bit of it.
2: Well, let me make a little announcement about what's going on with my Giddy Up boys and Giddy Up gals, and that we are going to have a short tailgate Sunday. And unfortunately for me, that Pat, I hate this game time. Every time they play on Sunday at 12 o'clock, I can't go up. Sunday's a work day for me.
0: Yeah, it's tough. And it's tough for a lot of people. You got church and you got other activities going on. Yeah, I understand.
2: Yeah, well, you know they're giving away 5,000 hats Saturday and everything.
1: And I've been told that those hats look really, really good, like quality hats for anybody listening that wants one of those hats.
2: Tell somebody to get me a hat and everything. Now, I'm going to go down and help them set up the tailgate. We're going to start at 10 o'clock. The tailgate starts at 10. I think the horsemen are having a small one too, and two of theirs. And Pat, I know I sent you the invite for our big party next Saturday night. And just to let y'all know, that watch party place we have it at, and it's got All Good Beverage, and that's a nice place. I think it was up the Yo Ghost Train, I think. But
0: okay.
2: It's a great place for us to have a game watch and everything. But what's y'all's estimation on the crowd?
1: I think probably about what you got last time.
2: Yeah, if Landrum, if that, and everything.
1: I hope it's more. That's just my guess for the day and the time.
2: Yeah, by the way, Landrum, I did watch Gary's video of y'all waiting to see if y'all won.
1: Yeah.
2: The other night, my goodness gracious, man, was it that close between three teams?
1: Yes. It was. We lost by – we finished third. There was a tie for first. We lost by three pins. Well, we lost by two pins. We would have tied for first with two pins. We would have won the whole thing with three pins. But, yeah, it was tough.
2: Was that an all-year thing, buddy? Was it for the entire year or just the roll-off?
1: It was for the entire year. Yeah, 9 months of hard work.
0: Hey, let me ask you this before you go, Don, because you played golf. You were an extremely good competitive golfer back in the day. Yes, I don't know. I don't know if you heard us play the clip from the young man from South Africa who was assessed a 2-stroke penalty yesterday at the PGA Championship because he was not on the tee box when he was supposed to. He was supposed to tee off at 7:18. He says that he got there at 7:18 and 30 seconds, but obviously they assist him the 2-stroke penalty. Have you ever been in a situation like that when you played competitive golf that maybe you did not?
2: Absolutely. Really? And I think it's a 10-minute rule on your tee time. And I don't know if you remember this or not, guys. Freddie Couples, 1 year at the Regis Tournament on the fourth round, you know, when they were playing at Shell Creek, he didn't show up for it. Period. I don't know if y'all remember that or not.
1: Who was that?
0: Was that Freddie Boom Boom?
2: That was Freddie Boom Boom Couples at Shell Creek. They didn't show up for the fourth round, didn't tell anybody in the tournament or nothing. And it's and the rule is that you have to wait. You have to get the player the option. I think McIlroy, it happened to McIlroy, they McIlroy told him he was on his way, and they what it is, if you got a 10-minute rule, and then they give you an extra 5-minute grace period, but the next group takes off and you got to sit there and wait for your partner to get there.
0: Well, they assessed him immediately. Like, he walked up on the tee box, they handed him his scorecard, and they said 2-stroke penalty. Boom. Immediately.
2: Yeah, and then they got a rule where somebody has to count all your clubs in your bag. And I think 1 year at the British Open, Ian Woosman got penalized 2 strokes because he got too many clubs in his bag before he teed off.
0: Oh, interesting.
1: Well, we saw what happened when Scotty Scheffler was trying to avoid some traffic and get to his tee time.
0: Yeah, he got arrested.
1: Yeah, could have been worse. He got a 2-stroke penalty.
0: Yeah.
2: No, but anyway, guys, I want everybody to have a great weekend. God bless everybody for a weekend, a safe weekend, and I know we got a Damien, we got something coming up for you in a couple of weeks at Social Taco. I don't think anybody's birthday is coming up. We do have something planned for Damien in a couple of weeks.
0: That'll be great. That'll be fantastic. Well, thanks, Don.
2: Thanks, guys.
0: Thank you so much. Appreciate
1: thanks, Don. Always appreciate Don.
0: No, we weren't making fun. Don was
1: a... He was a really good golfer.
0: He was a really good competitive golfer.
1: Yes.
0: Don knows golf.
1: He does. 205-834-9450. The text line is open as we go there now. Our buddy Burr. Hey, Burr. Thomas April, we said hello. He says, as a caterer, I always say, if you're on time, you're late. Also, Murphy's Law is real and almost guaranteed, so being on time is a must.
0: Mm-hmm.
1: Great advice, Burr. Jimmy. After Molly giving some life experience from teaching the young ones how to dance, Jimmy says, Molly is such a hard ass.
0: Molly.
1: She probably had them 11-year-old girls doing up downs for 20 minutes after ballet practice.
0: Why would you do that to the children?
1: I hope you did. Did you have those children doing up downs, Molly?
3: I did not.
1: You're so soft.
3: I would get really upset, though, if they were like, well, my mommy forgot to pack it.

0: all of my stuff was out. It was folded. It was in its little place. Same. I could not wait to put on that uni, and I didn't forget anything.
1: So before we went to Ireland for the game, my senior year, I was freaking out about making sure I had everything. Because it's one thing, like, I lived 5 minutes from the stadium, so, like, if I never forgot something, but in the case I did, I could run back and get it really quick. Ireland is a different story. If you forget a uniform top, if you forget your socks, pom-poms, like, you're done.
0: Okay? Yeah.
1: So I literally recorded myself being like, you have your skirt. It is in your bag. You have your uniform top. It is in your bag.
0: That's good.
1: Look, I have both pom-poms. Here they are.
0: That's actually a great idea because...
1: And I would be on the plane. I'd be like, I need to watch my video.
0: Pat, does this happen to you? You're packing for a trip, and even as much as you pack, you get about mid-flight or midway, and you're like...
1: And it hits you.
0: Did I
1: pack that?
0: Did I pack that?
2: Mm-hmm. Yeah.
1: And so I recorded myself literally filming everything on the checklist, breaking it down. So
0: that's
1: that
0: a good idea.
1: I knew, because I would stress myself out, mm-hmm. out about it, because I'm going to Ireland. Like, I can't just hobble on back to my house, you know?
0: And I'm sure Nebraska tops are hard to find in Ireland.
1: They're very hard.
2: You think?
0: Can I get something that says Scarlet?
1: That sparkles.
0: That sparkles. Michael, remember the U.S. Open when Roy Ten Cup McIlvoy almost missed his tee time because he was hungover on bad advice from his caddy?
2: I remember that. Yeah.
0: Old wrestling coach used to say, can't party with the owls at night and rise with the roosters in the morning. His way of saying being on time. The guy was second in range yesterday. He was there in plenty of time, just didn't report to the starter. They're starting off 1 in 10 tees, which share the same tee box. So groups were alternating starts and gaps much smaller due to that. Still his fault.
2: He is teeing off literally right now. I think that's him right there, Landrum.
0: No, he's just Pat. He's standing up there. His tee time's not for another 25 minutes. I'm kidding. No, he's about to tee off.
2: I did not realize he's a lefty.
0: That makes perfect sense now.
2: So he's starts today's action minus one. So apparently he is going to be good. He's teeing off on number 10. So, yeah, he showed up on time today. See, lesson learned.
0: Let's see. Oh, yeah. I see what he did there. He's in the fairway.
2: Yeah, good ball.
0: Right in the middle.
2: So, there you have it. Would that not be something if he ends up losing
0: Pat
2: by two strokes? I mean, I don't know if he'll be on the leaderboard after today, but...
0: Well, it's you would think about that. I was thinking about all the bad rolls that I had in the second game the other night when we fell by 2 pins.
2: So you felt like you were responsible for your loss?
0: Sure.
2: I didn't want to say anything, but Gringo had texted me and said that if you had brought your A game, they probably would have won it all.
0: I still rolled above my average. I just had a dip in my second game. First and third were good.
2: Oh, I know.
0: Shut up. So full of it. If Molly had been the mom in Home Alone, the movie wouldn't have been 5 minutes long. Good job.
1: Thank you. I try.
0: Dave, McEnroe and doubles partner Fleming, number one team in the world, were defeated from U.S. Open. I don't know what it's supposed to say. Eliminated from U.S. Open 1 year for being late? It says defated. But I'm not sure how that works. Dave, thank you. Faye, Conrad's love. Speaking of forgetting stuff, if somebody forgot your name, you wake up after a night out. Is Faye referencing what would lead to the walk of shame?
2: Sounds like it.
0: Somebody trying to clarify that he was... So I think I've pieced this together. I think he is looking at the time on his iPhone. And he's not looking at the seconds. So he's just thinking, all right, my tee time is at this. It's not an excuse. But someone was offering that as maybe a suggestion as to why. Okay. Right. He's a professional.

0: Three-man front, we continue here on this Friday. PGA Championship going on up in Newtown Square, Pennsylvania. Kind of went with a Boston accent there. Not sure why, but watching, that'd be really cool to live adjacent to the golf course where you could just climb the chain link fence and watch a guy like Justin Rose tee off from number five, par three, Pat.
1: It was pretty cool. Kids hanging over the fence, taking pictures and video.
0: Yeah, for sure. You know what else is really cool? Having somebody that you can depend on to take care of your car, your truck, your SUV. I got a great place for you. It's the Garage. The Garage in Pelham. You got a local owner in Bob, and they've been in business for over two decades. But the Garage in Pelham, it starts with Bob. It starts with the people that work for Bob that are there at the Garage, whether it's Robert and Richie when you walk into a clean, professional lobby, or it's our entire team that are behind the scenes making things go. 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Are my brakes bad? Or am I into my rotors? Serpentine belts. Whatever. Anything under the sun, the Garage in Pelham, they're going to take care of you. They're going to treat you fairly. 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Check out the ratings. 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These are folks that are going to treat you right. 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
1: So we're just talking about the PGA Championship going on now. Round two just teed off a couple hours ago. But most of the leaders, top of the leaderboard, are teeing off as we speak. There was a Tiger sighting in Florida. Tiger Woods landed in Florida after spending the last 6 weeks in rehab away from the spotlight. Would you like to guess where he was? 6 weeks in rehab. Where would you go if you were Tiger Woods and you needed to get out of the limelight?
0: I would go to the same place that I would go to hide money. Switzerland.
1: Molly?
2: I was thinking more like a private golf course, maybe.
1: He went to Switzerland.
0: Yes.
1: Very nice guess.
2: Did he really?
0: He did. Mm-hmm.
2: Oh, I didn't know that.
1: Yep, he did. 6 weeks in Switzerland. He looked good.
0: He did look good.
1: He looked like he has lost some weight. And so, yeah.
0: He had the little food man working for him.
1: Mm-hmm. He is still, obviously, he has some things that he has to overcome in regards to legals.
0: Yeah.
1: Some things that obviously the prosecutor down there, it came out earlier this week that the prosecutor is wanting to subpoena his medical records, especially his pharmacy records.
0: Yep. And who was writing those scripts? And what were they writing them for? How many they were writing?
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8: You know, it's interesting. For such a long time, I think people thought about diseases as something that mostly happened later in life. Just in recent years, however, we as a society have really begun to think about preventing certain ailments much, much earlier. Case in point, new study out of Northwestern University School of Medicine found the mid-30s are a major turning point for men's heart health. For women, about a decade later. But for the men, this is the time when you really need to be thinking about your heart health seriously. At a bare minimum, start seeing a primary care doctor once a year just to get your blood pressure and cholesterol checked. You can also look up and then do your best to follow what is known as the American Heart Association's Life's Essential Eight. These are things everyone can do to decrease the risk of heart disease. I'm Dr. Sanjay Gupta, helping you live a better life.
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13: 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This will be the 10th anniversary of the Rams moving back to L.A. this year, and the league has gotten everything they could possibly want from this organization and then some. But waiting till Christmas for the first of two Rams-Seahawks matchups? That's torture. I'm Chris Mann.
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18: I'm Pat Boyle here to help you be the most Westwood One sports. Caps Pistons game 6, and I think Max Strus is in for another big night off the bench. Cleveland starter Dean Wade is basically irrelevant. I don't know why Kenny Atkinson even bothers putting him in the starting lineup. Strus finally played over 30 minutes for the first time in this series last game and dropped 20 points with 8 rebounds. He gives the Cavs a much-needed 3-point presence, solid defending, and rebounding. Strus should play at least 30 minutes again tonight, and I like him to go over on his points plus rebounds. I'm Pat Boyle. Bet smarter and beat the books. 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

0: Straight up 12 o'clock here on this Friday. Three-man front as we continue. Landrum, Pat, Molly, Conrad back with us next week, taking some time with his lovely wife, Paige, as they are enjoying some time with family down at the coast. We welcome your interaction as well. We were talking about Garrick Higo, who yesterday showed up late for his PGA Championship tee time. He was assessed a two-stroke penalty, played really well, but he is teed off and now playing his second round there from Newtown Square, Pennsylvania. Right now, you got Matsuyama, who is at 3-under, Lee, as well as some others. Scottie Scheffler, 2-under par through 14 holes today. We'll keep you updated on all of that. We got Major League Baseball coming up tonight. The Braves hosting the Red Sox. The Braves, they couldn't get the sweep over the Cubs. Sorry about that, Pat, for you and your Cardinals. You guys got back on the winning side of things yesterday, but 2 out of 3 stacking series wins. That's the name of the game.
1: Yeah, it absolutely is. Win 2 out of 3 at home. That is a great formula. And joining us now from the Braves Radio Network, Barrett Salee joins us on the Higginbotham Hotline. 2 out of 3, not shabby, right, Barrett?
2: Yeah, it's just fine. I mean, obviously, it's a little bit of a different feel when you lose game three, especially the way they did with kind of an offense that didn't show up. But, I mean, you go 2 or 3 against the Dodgers, you go 2 or 3 against the Cubs. Ultimately, those two teams are right square in the middle of not only the playoff race, but have all shared at times the best record in baseball. So, yeah, I mean, it's a good way to finish off that six-game run of two good teams and then welcoming in a Red Sox team that has failed to live up to expectations. So you hope you win a series. And I said this last night. People were so down on the Braves after last night. I'm like, look, there are 30 wins in the bank. Those 30 wins are not going anywhere, no matter what happens. So, you know, even if they go through a downturn, even if the offense struggles a little bit, they ain't taking those 30 wins away, and that's huge.
0: I'm taking the L's a lot harder these days, and I have to remind myself of the same thing, Barrett. This team has 30 wins. They play great baseball. But I'm used to them winning again, as opposed to what we saw last year and how dreadful that was. You look across the board, all of Major League Baseball, whether it's team batting average, whether it's pitching, ERA, wins, all of that, RBIs, Braves on top. I'm not saying that that's going to continue, but of all of those statistical categories of what you knew going into the season, which one of those has surprised you the most, Barrett?
2: The runners in scoring position success, but just, and maybe it's because I have PTSD from last year.
0: Yes.
2: But, last night they went 0-for-6, and okay, you're going to have those, but they've been in the top 5 consistently in batting average with runners in scoring position essentially since the beginning of April. So, you know, that to me it has been a big reason why they are where they are with the best record in baseball. And I knew they were going to be good, but, you know, I had my doubts because we saw what happened last year. You know, we saw multiple players go through significant slumps. So, it was more of a hope that it would change and they'd be, you know, do a 180 in that department. But it was only a hope. You know, it was not like something that, you know, you could count on. So that to me has been the biggest change. And, you know, you look at last year as well, the problem was, you know, in addition to runners in scoring position, you know, 1- and 2-run games. The Braves have played 6 1-run games. 6 1-run games. That seems impossible because they keep putting games out of reach late. So you don't play any, which is a great formula. So that to me has also been a lot of fun and a big reason why they are where they are. And again, it was more of a hope that would change, but certainly sort of a PTSD from last year.
1: What is any update you can give us on Ronald Acuña Jr.?
2: He's not going to get activated this weekend. Walt told us that beginning of the series. I've seen him the last couple of days in the batting cage, in batting practice, and he has been absolutely bombing in the cage. So hitting is not a problem. I think there's still, you know, he's been doing some running drills in the outfield before games. You know, Walt said he was going at about 50% 2 days ago when he was doing some drills. So, you know, running, cutting, starting, stopping, things like that, I think clearly are still an issue. He's eligible to come off whenever, but it's unlikely he's going to be done off this weekend. I would imagine that they would be very careful when he does come off. that he's going to be the designated hitter for multiple games. That's just my assumption. That's what they did with the quad with Michael Harris II. I see no reason to alter that plan with Ronald Acuña Jr. But, I mean, he was hitting balls into the third deck above the 50-50 raffle sign and left. He was hitting balls into off the batter's eye above Chattahoochee Falls to dead center. I mean, hitting is not an issue for him.
0: Barrett Salee, Braves Radio Network, joining us here on Three Man Front, joining us on the Higginbotham Hotline. I was going to phrase a question. Now I'm just going to make a statement and let you react to it. I'm going to say a player's name and let you just go. Is that cool with you?
2: That's fine with me.
0: Sean Murphy.
2: Oh man. Is fighting for his Braves future in terms of getting meaningful at-bats.
0: Good.
2: I think at this point, after 2.5 years from his all-star appearance, it's the back of the baseball card is the back of the baseball card. I'm not saying he's going to be released because that money is, you know, you're not going to eat that money. But is he going to be in that designated hitter catcher rotation with Drake? No, not at all. When he comes back, he is going to be, you know, one of those guys that maybe gets a start at catcher every fifth day. That's just my opinion. But you can't put him out there as in a meaningful spot to hit at this point.
0: Barrett Salee continues to join us as we break down the Braves and the Red Sox. But I want to go back to last weekend. Spencer Strider, boy, that was a polar opposite of what we saw in the return start, and albeit it was at Coors Field in the high altitude of Denver, Colorado. But he looked so sharp, and he looked sharp in a different way. Describe it for the folks who didn't see it, his pitching performance versus L.A. last weekend.
2: Yeah, changeup and curveball a lot more than we've seen in you know, the past with him. He doesn't get to triple digits. And so last year, I think when he, you know, was getting 96 at most, he learned how to pitch. And he learned in a different way because he did not have success up until the final, five, six starts. So now that he's up to 7, I think he's touched 98 a couple times. But attacks hitters in a different way. Attacks hitters like a pitcher, not a thrower. And that's what we saw last time out. And he tried to do that in Denver. And you know, the altitude affects pitchers, you know, as well as hitters. You know, if you don't have the right vertical break, if you don't have the right horizontal break, and I'm sure he studied all of these numbers because that's something he absolutely lives by, you know, you're going to get hit, especially if the ball's not doing what it should, what you think it should. He did that against L.A. You know, everything was where it should be. You know, he's a more complete pitcher, I think, now because of going through what he's had to go through. It'd be awesome if he gets back up to triple digits. But if we take from what we saw last week, he's a little bit more polished with his off-speed stuff. And with a guy like Strider, who, I mean, he goes through every possible number, metric, all that stuff. If he's doing that with, you know, more success with off-speed stuff, I mean, that 97 is going to play, I think, better than triple digits.
1: Barrett Salee joining us from the Braves Radio Network. You can hear Barrett all weekend long right here on Jocks. All right, Barrett, let me ask you, we're 80 days away from the Major League Baseball trade day. And I am curious. I know injuries can kind of dictate what the team may or may not do as we get to the trading deadline. But just as of this moment, what areas do you think the Atlanta Braves might be interested in maybe shoring up a little bit? Because I know when you get to that time of the year, you never can have too much pitching.
2: No, you can't have too much pitching. You know, Walt has been a polar opposite of every other manager out there where he, the bullpen, the starting rotation, I mean, he is all over the place in a very good way, and it's worked. And so I would imagine they go after somebody that can fill that same role. From what it feels like talking to him, the last two spots in the rotation are going to be, you know, pitcher A piggybacking or with a piggyback of pitcher B, whether that's Grant with Didier, whether that's Martin Perez and Grant or whatever, you know, like they seem more than willing to use that fourth and fifth spot in a variety of different ways. So I would, at this point, I think that's working to, you know, and so go get a guy who can bring you 3 innings out of the bullpen or 4 innings out of the bullpen, or can start and have somebody else piggyback off him. Chris and I talk about this on the pregame show. There's going to be a market And I think it's probably starting now with the Braves. But there's going to be a market around Major League Baseball for high-priced, high-leverage middle relievers that can go three. You know, because if starters are going to go four or five, don't you need somebody who you can trust to go three every third day?
0: Yeah.
2: I mean, I think there would be that market. So, yeah, I mean, I think that if this is going to be how it is and it's worked and it's great, go get another one of those guys. You go, and with Waldrop coming back, you probably do, because are you going to ask Hurst and Waldrop to go six innings off the bat? Probably not, right? So go get more of those guys, because, I mean, man, it has worked great this year.
0: We finally get to see Ha-Seong Kim at shortstop. What is your take, and kind of give us a synopsis of what we could see for Braves fans that have not seen him play a whole lot or maybe at all because he was sidelined with a finger injury prior to the start of the season?
2: Yeah, I don't want to necessarily dodge the question and say TBD, but defensively, you know, he had the error yesterday, but he's fine. He's a perfectly fine, you know, shortstop. He's a gold glover for a reason. And last night, you know, he just couldn't get the grip of the ball in the pocket and, you know, tried to turn two, and it was just a bad idea and it didn't work. I think offensively there's a reason to kind of wonder, hey, what is this guy going to be? Is he going to be a shortstop who is around 250? Historically, that's kind of been where he's lived, with the exception of a pop for, you know, a half of a season.
0: Is he going to be Nick Allen, or is he going to be something better? That's
2: no,
0: what we should say.
2: He's
0: right?
2: Going to be better than okay. Nick. He's going to be better than Nick Allen. Defensively, nobody's better than Nick Allen. God, that guy was so good.
0: Yeah.
2: But he's perfectly fine. You know, and I think if Mauricio Dubon continues to do what Mauricio Dubon does, then man, it's the perfect mix. I mean, it is just a perfect mix. So I like it. I like where they are right now, and I keep going back. And sometimes I retweet this just because it was something real that happened. The Braves traded Nick Allen straight up for Mauricio Dubon.
0: That's crazy.
2: That is a trade that actually happened. It's just unbelievable.
0: Somebody should get fired for that one. I love Dubon.
2: I mean, he's awesome.
0: And I'm glad he's putting up huge numbers, and he can play the field, and he's been great with the bat. But he seems like, and you get to talk to these guys on a daily basis, he seems like he's a delight to be around, just a good dude.
2: He's a great guy, great to talk to just as a person, much less talk to him about actual baseball stuff. And I tell you what, like, you know, the harmonious clubhouse is a big deal, and the Braves have had that more times than not. Having a guy like Dubon in there, I'd say his impact inside that clubhouse is just as important as what he's done on the field this year. Just the way he carries himself and the way he interacts with people, it's awesome. It's awesome to see. And, you know, I think for Braves fans, that's not something you get to see, you know, outwardly. You see it on TV during games. You don't get to see it in batting practice, and you don't get to see it in the clubhouse. And I tell you, if Braves fans saw him in the clubhouse and in batting practice, they'd fall even more in love with him because he's awesome.
0: And we know it. Pat knows it. Barrett, you know it. Just watching baseball, you can tell when there is a team or just any sport when guys genuinely enjoy being around one another. And then when it's just, you know, putting it on for show. And
2: yeah.
0: Luckily,
2: and
0: it seems like that's
2: Smith,
0: it.
2: Dom Smith is that guy, too. Dom Smith is 100% that guy, too. Again, like, you don't see that all the time, but his work in the clubhouse and in batting practice, a huge deal for this team.
0: Yeah, I'll tell you what, watching the interview with Dom Smith and then seeing his intensity on the field, two totally different people.
2: Oh, yeah, 100%.
0: Totally different. Very cerebral in the interview. He had the glasses on. He looks like he wants to kill somebody when he's at the plate. He's been killing the baseball, especially at home.
2: There's a reason he wears a mouth guard when he's hitting, because, man, he is he's like a boxer out there when he's in the plate. And then afterwards, he's like a big old teddy bear.
0: He won't have any teeth from grinding those things. Barrett Salee, you're going to hear his voice, does an outstanding job with the coverage of the Braves, the pregame show, postgame show, all of the stuff. You can find it there, and you can find it here all season long. Barrett, we always appreciate the time. We got the Red Sox this weekend. Got Strider versus Early tonight. Two out of three, is that the guess, or are we going to finally get the brooms out?
2: Keep winning series. Take a loss. I don't care. Just keep winning series.
0: Okay.
2: Sweep's great. Never expect it.
0: Barrett, we always appreciate it. Thank you, man.
2: All right. See y'all.
0: Barrett Salee, Braves Radio Network. You hear the Braves all season long right here on Jocks. A lot of your interaction. We'll get to those texts that we love so much. 205-834-9450. Give you an update. What's going on at the PGA Championship second round? All of that.
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11: A better life with Dr. Sanjay Gupta.
12: For years, scientists have been studying the association between depression and dementia. As you might expect, the relationship is complicated. But there's this new study out of the UK which found it's not just broad strokes. There are 6 symptoms of depression that are especially correlated with dementia risk years later. Number 1, losing confidence in yourself. 2, not being able to face up to your problems. 3, not feeling warmth or affection from other people. 4, feeling nervous and anxious all the time. 5, not being satisfied with the way tasks are carried out. And finally, 6, difficulty concentrating. What we could be seeing here is the impact of people becoming less social, or that certain changes in the brain lead to both depression and dementia. But dementia takes longer to manifest. If you notice these symptoms, talk to your doctor about it. I'm Dr. Sanjay Gupta, helping you live a better life.
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0: 1219, three-man front. What a fun Friday. So glad you're with us. So glad I'm here with my teammates. Minus one, Conrad Van Order. He's down at the coast, but getting word that we could be getting some stuff relayed to us here pretty soon, Pat.
1: Yeah, that's what I understand. Molly told us in hour number one that apparently the song that has gone viral that we have played multiple times on the show called Puerto Rico.
0: It's a great song.
1: Very catchy. And apparently he's going to do a video on the beach to the song. I don't know how many livations were involved before his wife hit record.
0: Hopefully a couple.
1: Kind of loosen the hips up a little bit.
0: Yeah. Yeah. Let Conrad let his hair down a little bit.
1: So we might be posting that. I have not seen it. Has it come in yet, Molly?
2: I do not have it.
0: We have parents texting into the show. And dads going, you guys have got me hooked on the song now. And then I had somebody last night that said their kids requested it because they listen to our show when they're taking them.
1: You know, you just come across a song sometimes that just, you just can't get it out of your head, and it's just constant. And that's one of them.
0: We haven't played it today, though, right?
1: No.
0: Okay. I might need some Puerto Rico before we get out of here. I feel like it
1: kind of peps you up.
0: Yeah. It's a nice way to roll into the weekend.
1: Kind of like Cicada used to be for you on a Friday, on a football Friday.
0: Yes.
1: John Cicada.
0: John Cicada serenading all of college football.
1: Mm-hmm.
0: Yeah. This is not John Cicada.
1: No, it's not.
0: But this is the song. It's sweeping the nation.
1: Or at least the island.
0: So are they clapping because it was dangerous? Was it touch and go on the landing?
1: I think they were just excited because they were landing in Puerto Rico getting ready for fun and frivolity.
0: Okay. I didn't know if they were circling.
1: But I know when I've landed in the islands, I've told you the story. I was on the wrong side of the plane, and I look out the window, and I'm like,
0: That was your diarrhea moment.
1: I'm like, where are we landing here?
0: Those rocks don't look too smooth.
1: No, they don't.
0: This is not going to end well. Mi hijo. So fire in on the text line if this is a catchy song that you could find yourself becoming addicted to. Is this going to be our official summer song?
1: I don't know. Could be.
0: Maybe get a Gulf of America song.
1: Molly must have just gotten it because her eyes just lit up in the other.
0: You can tell Molly when she gets excited, those eyes light up and the smile is from ear to ear.
2: So Paige sent me the video.
0: Yeah.
2: She said, "This is Paige. Ha ha ha. Here's the video." He was so embarrassed, but I loved it so much. If you hear weird noises, it's just me laughing.
0: That's great.
1: All right. Now, okay. So you will take that video and then make a TikTok out of it, right? Is that what you're going to do?
0: Look at her. Okay. She's like, oh, yeah, I'm going to do that. No-No Roofing, what they can do is they can help you with your roof. 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Chris, our talented superintendent, he's been in it over three decades, will come to your house like he did ours. 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
1: I'm just curious, and I mean, I should know all the words to that song now, but anywhere in there, is there anything about cockfighting?
2: I don't believe so.
0: No? Mm-mm.
1: Nothing about cockfighting being one of the national sports of Puerto Rico?
0: I don't think so.
1: And the reason I bring this up, because Los Angeles Dodgers incredible closer, Edwin Diaz, he is now facing potentially some federal charges. USA Today says the relief pitcher is being investigated. You know, he's making $102 million as the closer of the Los Angeles Dodgers. But he is now being investigated because he's being linked to an illegal cockfighting ring in Puerto Rico through incriminating social media posts and promotional materials. Despite the federal ban on the blood sport that took effect in 2019, Diaz reportedly appeared in tournament graphics wearing his official Dodgers uniform.
0: Oh, boy.
1: The controversy also took a turn after the discovery of a March 2026 interview with outlet El Nuevo Dia, in which Diaz openly discussed his family's involvement in the underground circuit of cockfighting.
0: Do you get the New Day?
1: I do not pay for that one.
0: Okay.
1: Diaz described cockfighting as a pastime he has followed since childhood and confirmed that his family entered four roosters into a recent tournament. While cockfighting has long been a part of the local tradition in Puerto Rico, the U.S. Supreme Court upheld a total federal ban back in 2021, making participation a potential federal crime for cockfighting. The star reliever known as Timmy Trumpet's intro wasn't the only high-profile name caught in the crosshairs of this investigation. Champion jockeys Jose Ortiz and Irad Ortiz Jr. were also identified in social media footage tied to the events. According to the report, the Ortiz brothers, who recently dominated the Kentucky Derby, appeared on video collecting cash bets at one of the alleged cockfighting gatherings. Although no criminal charges have been filed against Diaz.
0: I'm going to talk about sweaty boob cash.
1: Major League Baseball's personal conduct policy allows the league to impose significant discipline regardless of the legal outcome. So the headline: the L.A. Dodgers closer involved in potentially illegal cockfighting. No word whether the outfielders of the San Francisco Giants are being charged.
0: My partner! I was there for it, but you had it. I love it. Love it. Said Edwin Diaz. I thought he pitched for the Giants.
1: Sorry, I couldn't resist.
0: No, it was perfect.
1: That was too easy.
0: I'm so glad. We share the same brain sometimes.
1: Easy. Easy. So I make $102 million as the closer, but my family's involved in illegal cockfighting.
0: Look, I know it's illegal, but
1: I'm going to wear a Dodgers jersey. Let's promote it.
0: I know it's illegal, Pat, and it's wrong. But the fact that it's a family deal kind of changes it a little bit for me.
1: You think so?
0: Yeah, for me it does.
1: Yeah.
0: I mean, it's not like they're a family that goes out and...
1: They're capitalist, right?
0: Steals things.
1: I mean, they're just trying to...
0: Yeah.
1: Yeah.
0: Not like they're a gang. No, it's...
1: And you got the Kentucky Derby jockeys walking around taking bets from people.
0: Is this a dream?
1: I mean, this is
0: Edwin Diaz of the Dodgers is in uniform.
1: He's in full uniform at a cockfight.
0: And then
1: you got the two jockeys. Maybe they're wearing their jockey outfit from the Kentucky Derby, and they're walking around. They're either parking cars,
0: yeah,
1: or they're taking bets.
0: And the only thing missing from this is Antonio Brown.
1: Yeah, and I'm sure he's doing a live video in the back room somewhere.
0: I'm sure. Well, that's another kind of fighting.
1: Yes, very much so. All right, text line is wide open. We are guest-free the rest of the way on this kind of fun Friday we're having.
0: I'm sorry, of the Dodgers that I don't believe their story. I don't believe the whole Ohtani betting thing. I think there was more to that. I hope Diaz doesn't. He doesn't get a long suspension. He's hurt right now anyways, right?
1: Yeah, he's not pitching. Well, he's got to do something. He's not healthy enough. He's got to make sure the cockfighting continues in Puerto Rico.
0: I don't think we'll be going by one of those next month. But
1: you ought to try to find one.
0: If we can find one, I'll do whatever for the show. You know me.
1: All right, more three-man front here on Jocks.
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26: colors to a blind person who's never had sight. All I can tell you is it hurt like hell, but worse. My daily walk was gone, and that bothered me a great deal. Then I thought of all of you and how much more devastating this type of injury could be for you. My life stopped. I now feel your pain. Just know at Morgan & Morgan, we got your back. I understand. 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

0: 12:33, three-man front here on this Friday. PGA Championship going on. How are you pronouncing his name, Pat? What's the official pronunciation?
1: Potgieter.
0: Potgieter in the lead. He's at 4 under par. Matsuyama. You've got Lee. Cannot say the other guy's name. Smalley. No, it wasn't Smalley. It was the other guy.
1: I know. It was just funny because you said, I can't say his name, and you said Smalley.
0: Hitsatsun? I don't know. He's 300. Obviously a good golfer.
1: Hitsatsuni.
0: Speaking of that, the text line is open, 205-834-9450. Pat just brought you the investigation on when Edwin Diaz died.
1: It's a serious investigation.
0: It is.
1: Making light of a cockfight.
0: It's a worldwide cockfighting ring.
1: It's a ring. You said cockfighting ring.
0: Yes. Make sure you include fighting. All right. We got one rolling in. The family that cockfights together stays together.
1: That's what I hear.
0: You know, that's what I was taught early on.
1: I hear they stick together.
0: Somebody sent us a YouTube clip and says, this is the best song about cockfighting. I cannot wait. it's Gallo del Cielo. Molly, it's G-A-L-L-O. And then Del. And then C-I-E-L-O. It's Jason Boland and the Stragglers. Have no idea. It could be setting us up, or it could actually be a real cockfighting song. Great text, and you're on the board. Are we sure that it was not Edwin Diaz's translator?
2: Do you know what that translates to, that Gallo de Cielo? Rooster from heaven. According to Google.
1: Oh,
0: okay. Evan says, D, I should have stayed in New York. A lot of people move to California, get caught up. Did he mean cockamamie or just cock schemes, as he stated there? Joe thought it was called a sword fight.
1: Now it's the San Francisco Giants.
0: Yeah, it's a sword circle. Somebody's saying the Puerto Rico song is worse than Who Let the Dogs Out? Get out of here. Baby Shark is the worst ever. Don't even start.
1: Or would you put Macarena in there?
0: Macarena is another one. Yeah.
1: Do you think the Puerto Rico song is better than Macarena?
0: Yes. Yeah. Fat Joe, what is the name of the song y'all are talking about? It's called Puerto Rico.
1: Pump it up, Molly. This is called Puerto Rico.
0: Fat Joe, your life is about to be changed.

0: Why don't you do a TikTok?
1: No, this is Conrad's.
0: I mean, you dance all the time to this song. I don't know why you just don't do a TikTok.
1: I'm retired. Conrad's the dancer of the show.
0: Well, then
1: now.
0: Stop dancing.
2: No more dancing.
0: If you're retired, you're retired.
2: Come on, Molly.
1: I just stand on one leg for 45 minutes.
2: Leg warmers up.

0: I'm glad I could turn y'all on to this song. Y'all had no idea what this song was until I found
1: it. I had never heard it until you brought it up.
0: Yeah.
2: It's been a while since I've been turned on like this.
0: I can tell.
2: Pizza Larry is fired in. You can keep this going. No, just keep it going. What's the difference between a golf ball and a Mercedes? The answer. Tiger Woods can drive a golf ball 300 yards without hitting a tree. Dave reminding us that Garrick, here you go, who was late, that his phone and his watch were in his golf bag. Well, if he was Phil Mickelson, he'd have it right there on his wrist, getting paid for it. Somebody saying if his reps were smart, and I agree, they will quickly get him a watch marker for an ad. If I had had a Timex, I would have been on time. That'd be a good one. This listener says, I'm now pulling for this guy to win. We've all had moments we wish we could have been better. Amen.
1: Ain't that the truth?
2: Another one rolling in. God, I hate that song so much. Sorry. Better for what? The Puerto Rican Chamber of Commerce? This is Reba, and I like the song. Thank you, Reba. The things I hear on this radio show are amazing, and I love the show. We love you, too. Great song, actually. We got another vote for that one.
0: Would you put this above John Cicada? For you, personally.
2: I'm willing to push this thing in the football season.
0: Are you really?
2: Yeah.
0: Wow. It says a lot.
2: It's not just a song of the summer.
0: Landrum tried many times with me and John Saber to get this to be the official anthem of college football. Because you went as deep as to say, man, can you just imagine like these bands, these college bands, getting together and playing this song?
2: Yeah, you're there with your best girl. It's fourth quarter. You know, it's other fan base is doing Surrender Cobra.
0: You're feeling good.
2: You got Cicada. That souvenir cup that you have been, you've filled up probably four times. You're standing there. The band party starting later. It's a night game. And then all of a sudden, the band strikes up that John Cicada. I thought it was a little more modern than the Hang On Soupy we get. And I thought it'd be good. The instrumentals, it would sound good with the marching band, but it never caught.
0: You know, I did have it on my bingo card today as we walked into the show that we're going to tell a long story about Wimp Sanderson hitchhiking to Cleveland, Ohio.
2: Yep.
0: And Edwin Diaz being involved in a cockfighting ring.
2: Mm-hmm. Illegal cockfighting ring. Because all cockfighting rings are not illegal, but this one is.
0: According to this story, the Fed said it's illegal.
2: Yeah.
0: Period.
2: Everywhere in the world? Or is it just,
0: just
2: United States and
0: United
2: our colonies?
0: And it's, well, they're not a colony. It's our territory. The colony.
2: It's a joke. I'm kidding.
0: Colony. No, that'd be Venezuela.
2: I thought that was the state.
0: It's going to be the 51st.
2: I can't keep up.
0: You know how confused it's going to make Conrad when he gets back and Venezuela's a state?
2: Right.
0: So hold on a second. I thought District of Columbia was a state. It's
2: yeah.
0: not.
2: Add,
0: but now
2: add
0: Venezuela's
2: this to
0: a
2: your,
0: state?
2: Your little chef on the map holding the piece of fried chicken.
0: Now hold on a second. What is Guam? What is the Virgin Islands? What is Puerto Rico? What? It's going to blow his mind.
2: Conrad, what's the what's the 57th Amendment?
1: Can we come up with some more trivia for Conrad?
0: Why do you like to abuse Conrad?
1: I don't.
0: I mean, she's
1: funny.
0: The one behind the scenes.
1: No, I'm not.
0: Like, it always comes across like it's me and Landrum.
2: Oh, I know.
0: So listen to her.
2: Oh, yeah, I know. We get blamed
0: yeah,
2: for it.
0: She's
2: no,
0: the
2: granted,
0: one.
2: We have our hand in it. You have your hand in most of it. I would be much lesser, but Molly, don't. She's not sweet and innocent.
0: Nah, she's not.
2: No, she likes
0: not
2: to see Conrad
0: all.
2: Suffer.
0: Not at all.
2: She's like that little sister.
0: She
2: That's
0: is,
2: exactly what she
1: I
2: is.
1: I also grew up with an older brother.
2: Exactly.
1: So I, yeah.
0: She's that kid on the playground that's the smallest kid on the playground, but he stands behind three or four different people and like yells insults at somebody. Yeah. And somebody can't get through those other kids to get to the kid that actually said it.
2: Yes.
0: That's Molly.
2: That's Molly. Little Molly.
1: Thanks, Pat. I usually was the shortest kid on the playground, so.
0: Well, it had nothing to do with your stature. Oh. It just meant, you know, usually it was.
1: I know what you meant, yeah.
0: Yeah. But no, she is a you-know-what instigator. Don't let her intelligence fool you.
2: No. Uncle Jerry, that's Conrad's uncle from Hayden, says the Puerto Rican song is better than anything that Cicada sings.
0: Ooh, sounds like a challenge.
2: Sounds like a backhanded

0: More people, yes, that's the song. It seems like more people like it than dislike it.
1: Collins from Pell City has chimed in. He says a Dodger jockey cockfight sounds like a case of rookie hazing gone horribly wrong. I just imagine standing there. It's like, I can't believe we're here. We're really doing this. You're going to this illegal cockfight, and it's in this back alley, and there's no windows on the building, and you walk in, and it's chaos, and there's money being exchanged, and people are yelling, and you can smell, you know, just the smell of like, just livestock. And then all of a sudden, you look over, and there's two little jockeys that are running around. I'm just imagining them, like, full gear. They got the goggles on the head. Mm-hmm. They got the helmet with a little
0: whip thing. They got their satin breeches on.
1: Yeah, the whip thing with their mud boots, and they're just walking around.
0: You know what I would think if I walked in there and I saw that?
1: Excuse me.
0: I thought I was at a micro wrestling.
1: Yes.
0: That's what I would think.
1: Yeah, you're just waiting for one of them to come out on a unicycle.
0: Yeah, and I'm ready to go.
1: Juggling. And asking if you want their special $1 shooter. That's it.
0: All right. When we come back on Three Man Front, we will continue to read these very entertaining text messages, and we will compare and contrast, I guess, the musical interludes that is known as the song Puerto Rico and John Cicada's, what's it called again?
1: Just another day.
0: Yeah.
1: Just another dia.
0: So we will hear from the former backup singer from Gloria Estefan's Miami Sound Machine days.
1: I think they hooked up once.
0: Did they? John Cicada.
1: Yeah, Rick Astley. I think he was hooking up with her, too.
0: Wow, really? Mm-hmm. Did not know that about her.
1: Well, what do you mean about her? That she had love interest?
0: She was married.
1: I'm not calling her a hoe.
0: She was married during the whole time of the Sound Machine. Do you not remember the videos with her husband? They are a very happy couple. And now you've dashed my memories of the 80s thinking that she was out doing things like she's Diana Rossini
1: maybe,
0: or something.
1: Maybe they had a Vrabel type agreement.
0: Maybe so. All right.
1: I don't know if there's an agreement, and I'm not sure that she hooked up with either one of those people. So if her representation is out there, this is just things I remember. I thought that she did have a relationship, though, with Rick Astley.
0: I'm honest. I'm not just saying this to be ornery. I have never heard that. Ever.
1: No. You don't get the Cicada newsletter.
0: I mean, she sang one of the closing songs to the 1996 Olympics in Atlanta.
1: I'm not saying she's anti-American.
0: I didn't say that, but I mean, you have just dashed the way that I think about Gloria Estefan. All right. We'll get to the bottom of all this.
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0: Three-man front as we continue. John Cicada, just another day. This was an idea that we pitched for marching bands for a fourth quarter song. When your team's winning, it's late. You're there with your date in the student section.
1: Time out.
0: What?
1: Do not use the term we, because I have never endorsed this song.
0: No, it wasn't you. It was me.
1: No, it was you. Okay. I just want to clarify that.
0: My people.
1: Okay.
2: Go ahead. I don't think I've ever heard the song until right now.
1: You don't know what you're missing.
0: It was an idea that you could incorporate that, a marching band, they could play it. And this would be something that maybe you and your love interest at the game, you could kind of get down to and kind of lay down the foundation for later on and after the game when you go to celebrate. Just given some of the other songs that we get. And I thought that this one would be good with the trumpet section when it gets to the main part, but it was big with the Miami fans.
1: Pump it up right here.

0: So you like this better than the Puerto Rico song?
1: I'd say that.
0: Okay.
1: I didn't say that at all. It's different.
0: I've done some investigation on the Puerto Rico song. I know this is going to shock a lot of people, but it is AI created. I know. It's crazy. The person that created it, last August, he created a song about Akron, Ohio.
1: Of course.
0: Akron and then Puerto Rico.
1: Yes.
0: Go figure.
1: Well, you start where the city that produced the little goat, LeBron.
0: Mm-hmm.
1: And then you jump down to Puerto Rico.
0: Yep. It's Sax Boy Billy 18. That's the individual that created it. He generated the music with Suno, an AI music generation application. But yeah, the Puerto Rico song has garnered 2.5 million views on TikTok.
1: Wonder if he could do one on like East Aboga.
0: I sent this to you guys the other night. Luke Combs did it as he was getting ready to go out on stage. He had posted on his account.
1: It's interesting. Our listeners are very split on this song.
0: Yeah. Bama Posey sent in a video he did on Jasper.
1: That was good,
0: Bama Posey. Really good. That was really good.
1: 205-834-9450. I did research, and as Pat maintained and I confirmed during the break, and I kind of let you know, I was not totally sure that Gloria Estefan had a relationship with either of the two. She and Astley performed together a lot, but they were just peers. She's been married since 1978. But with that, I take you to the text line, 205-834-9450. Somebody said, just because Conrad's gone doesn't mean you have to be a weenie, Landrum. I wasn't trying to be a weenie. There's Pat bringing up old stuff. Hadn't heard that Cicada song in 5 years. Please put the Puerto Rico song back on and get this one on. That was actually what we were trying to do. Make you like the Puerto Rico song more by playing that one. My wife is Puerto Rican and said that song is a good showing of how tourism is there. Okay. Thanks for firing in. Conrad's next challenge should be a Vegemite sandwich. Ooh. Yes. Alan asking, when did we turn into an oldie station? Michael says, well, Pat, you know what Gloria Estefan said? Eventually, the rhythm is going to get you.
0: That is true.
1: Rhythm is going to get you. A couple of years ago on an Albies home run, Ingram said, skip that one. Sorry. This is what happens when we're ripping and reading. Sent from John. Puerto Rico song should be the new opening theme for the show for the summer. I agree. Is the Puerto Rico song a tribute to Bad Bunny? Randy says he was out when they said Obama.
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8: Across the country right now, at this very moment, there are probably arguments taking place about who's doing more of the housework, the homework, the shuttling of kids from this activity to that. It's true. By and large, women do more of this than men. But doesn't have to be that way. And if you and your spouse can level that playing field, it's going to make both of you and your kids happier. Psychologist Yelena Ketchmanovich says this might be how you get there. As hard as it might be at first, try to think of your partner like a teammate, not an adversary. Learn how to do some of the chores your partner does to get a better understanding of how much effort something takes. And finally, take the time to acknowledge what the other person is doing. And every now and then, even express your appreciation. That'll go a long way. I'm Dr. Sanjay Gupta, helping you live a better life.
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13: The Buffalo Sabres let a golden opportunity slip away at KeyBank Center last night, dropping a pivotal Game 5 to the Montreal Canadiens 6-3. The Canadiens now hold a 3-2 series lead, pushing Buffalo to the brink. It's do or die time now, and the Sabres head back to Montreal for Game 6 tomorrow night, facing elimination for the first time this postseason. They've got to tighten up the defense or this dream run is over. I'm Addie Bates.
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17: 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Caps Pistons Game 6, and I think Max Strus is in for another big night off the bench. Cleveland starter Dean Wade is basically irrelevant. I don't know why Kenny Atkinson even bothers putting him in the starting lineup. Strus finally played over 30 minutes for the first time in this series last game and dropped 20 points with 8 rebounds. He gives the Cavs a much-needed 3-point presence, solid defending, and rebounding. Strus should play at least 30 minutes again tonight, and I like him to go over on his points plus rebounds. I'm Pat Boyle. Bet smarter and beat the books. 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

0: As we begin the fourth and final hour of Three Man Front for the week, Pat, Molly, Landrum, Conrad will be back with us mid-next week. Him and his wife are down in Florida enjoying some nice vacation time on the beach. We have received a video that Molly will be working on in regards to a video that we will post from the song Puerto Rico that you've just heard, that apparently Conrad has done a music video to that. So we'll post that at some juncture, I guess, over the weekend or whenever that case may be. We do have some potential big breaking news in college sports. Molly, you want to hit the sounder and we'll get right into it. Molly, big news. Let's get right to it.
1: Let's see how it means there's breaking news here on the show. For more, let's send it to the breaking news desk where one Pat Smith is sitting by but smiling.
0: This is big news in the world of college sports. We keep waiting for the federal government to get involved in the potential of NIL transfer portal and all that fun stuff in college sports. Well, a memo was sent today to members of the presidential committees on college sports and obtained by multiple media outlets indicates that a bill between Senators Ted Cruz and Maria Cantwell, it's a landmark bipartisan piece of legislation that is expected to be introduced as soon as next week. Now, there are no other details in regards to what this bill may say. They have been working. You've heard the SAVE Act. You've heard of all these other college acts that the federal government has been trying to get in front and get a bill, try to get it passed. And so this is significant because based on my knowledge of the Senate, the United States Senate, they do not release bipartisan bills that don't have at least 60 votes. So this tells me, Landrum, that this is far enough along that they feel really good about the likelihood that this is going to pass. Now, I want to state that there is no other information, as in what exactly is going to be in the bill. But we both know that Ted Cruz and Maria Cantwell, they have been working hand in hand. One's a Republican, Senator Cruz. Senator Cantwell is a Democrat. And by this being bipartisan, most people that cover politics on top of the Hill, they believe that this will easily pass the Senate, which will then, if I remember my civics class, it will be sent to the House of Representatives. It will go through committees. And then if nothing has changed, they will have a vote. And I believe it's simple majority, correct, Landrum, in regards to the House?
2: That's the way I understand it, yes.
0: Okay. So that's where we are. I wish I could tell you exactly what is in the bill, but I'm just reporting what those close to the situation are saying. Maybe it's something that both sides are still working on the minutia, dotting the I's and crossing the T's. But a new bipartisan bill on college sports could be announced as soon as today, according to a memo that both CBS Sports and Yahoo, they have obtained. Senators Maria Cantwell and Ted Cruz have worked on it for at least 2 months, and they now have the support from the Presidential Committee on College Sports. The President's Committee on Saving College Sports will issue a letter of support when the bill is announced. The full language of the bill is expected early next week. So an announcement maybe from those senators' offices today, and then perhaps early next week, you'll get more information from the Senate. And then from that point, I guess it votes.
2: It's a long way to go, though.
0: And then it will be sent to the House.
2: Long way in the process because you might have variations or certain sticking points when you have these committees. They get together. But just on the surface, being a bipartisan bill, everybody getting together, that gives me hope. I think that gives a lot of administrators and maybe coaches and just college fans in general hope that we get something. It would be at least a place to start with curtailing and kind of wrangling in what has been the Wild Wild West for the last, seems like 20 years, but 5 years.
0: Yeah, I've been talking about guardrails for the sport. So many of us that cover it on a daily basis.
2: And it would
0: so many,
2: have to be done at a federal level.
0: It would have to.
2: And we're finally going to get that. It looks like, but again, as Pat said, the details, what is included in this, we don't know, but certainly something worth keeping an eye on. If you're out for breakfast, whether it be you're going home and it's just going to hang out with the family, maybe you're going to work, you're supposed to provide breakfast maybe for your Bible study group or for a school event or team party, Got a great place to do it, and it's Crafts. 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
0: So if this new bipartisan bill that we were just discussing, if that comes to fruition, this bill will ultimately determine the future of college sports. It is bipartisan, which means it will pass. And just like those that cover the Senate on a daily basis, they do not release bills unless you have 60 votes. And by having 60 votes, that means it will obviously pass. So unless college sports, they don't want a new bill. I mean, this is the one that they're going to have to like or tweak in regards to before it comes to a final vote. So this is a big story. This is something that I know all the commissioners, the president had his own committee in which Greg Sankey was there in Washington, D.C., along with the other Power Four commissioners. Nick Saban was there. Many other high-profile sports figures were there. And this is something they've been working on for a very long time. Now, how those guardrails will affect the college game today, we don't know, I guess, the dirts and the details. So, we don't have the details yet.
2: What is it going to say about employees, non-employees? What does that look like? Earning potential, is that somehow capped in some way? Eligibility, all of that. So, yeah, we'll keep you updated, but there's something positive. That's not a Friday news dump, is it?
0: No, not at all. That is a big story. So we may have an announcement coming from those offices of the senators a little bit later today, and then maybe something from the Senate itself early part of next week. So I've been keeping an eye on what's going on down in Tuscaloosa as the NCAA softball championships are underway. It got started at 12 noon, and the number one overall seed, the University of Alabama Crimson Tide, they're taking on USC Upstate. Right now, bottom of the fourth inning, Alabama 7, USC Upstate 0. 7-0, Alabama over USC Upstate. So it's a 7-inning game if you're not familiar with the women's softball game. So Alabama 3 innings away from going 1-0 on their home turf as they will wait the next game coming up there in Tuscaloosa between the number one pitcher in all of college softball from Belmont College, as Belmont will be the next game. And if they're able to get past Southeast Louisiana, it will be Bama and Belmont tomorrow.
2: Did you see the picture on the story on Maya Johnson, the pitcher?
0: I did.
2: It was pretty fascinating and great to see very, what she's been able to overcome.
0: Very much so. Speaking of the University of Alabama, John Rothstein, he is reporting, he covers college basketball for CBS Sports, that Alabama and Seton Hall have agreed to a home-and-home series. The first game will be played next season in Tuscaloosa. The return game will be in Newark, New Jersey, in the next season. So John Rothstein, Bama, and Seton Hall start a home-and-home series next year with the first game in Tuscaloosa.
2: Auburn has added the final piece to their transfer portal class for Stephen Pearl for year two. Mantas Rubštavičius from Lithuania has committed to Auburn. This is a guy, if you remember early, kind of in the portal process, they were working through some things and trying to get with the NCAA and trying to clear some of those eligibility hurdles. But Rubštavičius, a 6'6 guy that is a wing type of player, but can shoot the three. And this was a guy that they were in on early on. So that will be the final piece to that that roster for next year. So with Tahad Pettiford, Kevin Overton coming back, you got the additions of a 7'1 Bucky Aboye, Narcisse how do we pronounce it? Noy. And then Thomas Dowd and Owen Freeman. So that would be Auburn's class. So Stephen Pearl trying to get to the tournament. Maybe he'll be able to now with the guys that he wants. 205-834-9450 on the text line if you want to interact.
0: Also, we got SEC baseball will be wrapped up this weekend. Don't forget, we've got Hoover next week as the SEC baseball tournament will be in our fair city. Alabama is taking on Ole Miss. Game two of their series is tonight at 6 o'clock. Bama wins last evening 5-4 against the Rebels. Meanwhile, Auburn and Georgia continues their series. And a very cool moment this weekend as Auburn will be honoring an Auburn legend. They will officially name the booth at Plainsman's Park the Rod Bramlett Home Radio Booth. So that is officially taking place this weekend in the final wrap-up regular season series for the Auburn Tigers. They're 35-17 on the season, 16-12 in the SEC as they're taking on the SEC regular season champion, Georgia. They lost last night 2-1 to the Bulldogs.
2: Yep, Bulldogs are pretty good. The SEC's pretty good. Imagine that.
0: I was looking over some things on some different gambling websites, and I came across some very interesting odds for the upcoming college football season when it comes to who is going to be winning the quarterback battles. And I see here where right now at betonline.ag, Keelan Russell is minus 300 to be the starting quarterback for the Alabama Crimson Tide. Austin Mack is plus 200. So according to betonline.ag, Keelan Russell is the betting favorite to be the starting quarterback for the Tide. Meanwhile, Briarwood's own Christopher Vezina, he is minus 1,000 to be the starting quarterback over Tate Reynolds at Clemson. That's who he's battling. Florida week one starting quarterback. It is a dead tie between Aaron Filo and Tramell Jones Jr. Both are minus 120, according to betonline.ag, to be the starting quarterback. And the final quarterback battle they have listed is the Tennessee Volunteers. George McIntyre, he is currently an underdog to Faison Brandon to be the starting quarterback. Brandon is at minus 150, and George McIntyre is at plus 110. So seems like Brandon has the early lead in Vegas to be the starting quarterback for the Vols.
2: Yeah, and Filo would be my bet in Florida.
0: I do too. Yeah, that's who I would.
2: He made that move. I think he's your starter, at least to begin the season.
0: Sorry I wasn't giving you cockfighting odds, but I was giving you odds
2: I've lost all faith in you when it comes to providing odds for cockfighting.
0: I will be honest with you. I have never seen any odds for a cockfight.
2: And I'm looking at you because I can't believe that just came out of your mouth. You have, in all of our time together, you have bet on, I have watched you fire in on Chechnyan darts.
0: Well, I mean, it was the pandemic. I mean,
2: I'm not kidding. That's not a joke, people. Pat was betting on Chechnyan darts.
0: I mean, you got to find a way to get through the pandemic.
2: We got through it.
0: We did. It was darts and Tom Hart at 3 o'clock in the morning doing South Korean
2: baseball.
0: Those are the two things that got us through it.
2: I got into drone racing. I don't know if you got into that during the pandemic because they were still doing it and it was live. It was real sports. Not real sports, but it was real time.
0: Yeah. I tried.
2: And the Johnsonville Cornhole Circuit
0: that was
2: continued
0: big.
2: Because they had the separation, mm-hmm. and then they had the plexiglass, and I don't know. They probably still all got COVID, but it was entertaining to watch.
0: No, it was. It absolutely was. But we made it through it.
2: Yep.
0: We did.
2: All those chipmunks didn't. That was when I eradicated them in my yard.
0: Yeah.
2: Pandemic.
0: You and Gary.
2: Yeah.
0: If you got a dangerous tree leaning over your house or maybe branches blocking your view, call Golston Tree Service today, 205-337-4443. 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
2: 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Brooks Koepka, I don't want to see him win. He's at one under par. And Scotty Scheffler, he's just finished day two. He is two under for the tournament.
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0: We were just telling you a couple minutes ago, the Alabama Crimson Tide basketball team, they have signed up with Seton Hall for a home-and-home series. Yay Alabama is reporting that the Pirates will come to Tuscaloosa on Friday, November the 13th, with a return game in New Jersey for the 2027-28 season. So a little bit of basketball news. As Landrum was telling you, Auburn seems to have filled out its potential last roster spot by getting a 6'6 Lithuanian. How we say his name again?
1: Rupstavicious. Rupstavicious. It ends in ishes. Anything that ends in ishes when talking about a basketball player, I like the prospect.
0: You like that?
1: Mm-hmm. That's what I told Andy Kennedy last year. I was like, hey, go to the portal and just look. If their last name ends in ishes, get them.
0: Just get him. Just grab him.
1: Yep.
0: So that is a big story. Speaking of basketball, man, I saw this story, and this is wild. So do you remember during the NCAA basketball tournament how the Long Island University Sharks, you remember how they were like kind of that one of those feel-good stories
1: yeah.
0: that everybody was talking about? Because you think about just like 3 years ago, I mean, the team was a nothing burger. Like, nothing. Like, they were bad. Like, real bad. Well, it turns out that the Sharks have now been smacked by the NCAA because the Sharks had multiple ineligible players during Coach Rod Strickland's first two seasons when the Sharks won a combined 10 games before the Sharks became contenders in their conference. The NCAA announced a negotiated settlement with Long Island University. The Sharks will now be on probation for the next 3 years, which will require the school to report additional information to the NCAA in regards to its policies and procedures. LIU is going to have to pay a $30,000 fine plus 3% of the budget for its four highest budgeted sports. And you're probably going, Pat, why are you talking about this? What's the big deal? Everybody gets popped like this. It's no big deal. This is the reason I'm talking about it. An NCAA investigation found the university's athletic programs allowed more than 1,000 ineligible student athletes to participate despite not completing the proper NCAA paperwork or being uncertified to compete in practice or a game. 1,000 Long Island University athletes were ruled ineligible.
1: It sounds like creating opportunities for the future of America.
0: The school failed to monitor its eligibility certification process. LIU self-reported the infractions. It's crazy to think that 1,000 athletes were ineligible and you only had to pay a $30,000 fine plus 3% of the total budget of your four highest budgeted sports.
1: I'll be honest with you. I find it hard to believe that Long Island had 1,000 athletes that were competing in sports.
0: LIU's baseball, football, men's basketball, women's basketball, men's golf, men's soccer, softball, men's indoor and outdoor track and field, women's indoor and outdoor track and field, and women's volleyball teams all had ineligible athletes participate in that span.
1: Please tell me this was just clerical, like somebody didn't push submit.
0: Or somebody in the office just said to hell with it.
1: Maybe they did.
0: Like, I mean, maybe it was a disgruntled employee, and maybe they're like going, you know what, I don't care.
1: You're going to get me all these names last minute. Yeah, I'll show you how I type them in.
0: It's like, I don't care.
1: Screw you, I'm leaving.
0: Yeah, big deal.
1: I just hit the portal.
0: 1,000 ineligible student athletes, a $30,000 fine, and 3% of the budget of its four highest budgeted sports at Long Island University, home of the Sharks.
1: That's pretty strong.
0: 1, 2, 3, 4, 5, 6, 7, 8, 9, 10 sports at Long Island.
1: Were they really good in anything? I mean, making the tournament, that was great. I know that they played football. Didn't Florida open up with them?
0: Florida played them this last year.
1: Yeah.
0: Mm-hmm. One of the few wins Billy Napier got at Florida.
1: Yeah.
0: FSU Dave asked a great question because I did not see this. He asked, how could the AD keep his job? unless the AD can point to the fact that your compliance or someone in academics.
1: I just find it hard to believe that, you know, that many names.
0: Yeah.
1: That somebody just didn't do their job. Now, I've seen it at the high school level. I've seen it at the high school level where you have to have, Pat, your state eligibility that's got to be turned in before your first game. Mm-hmm. There's a deadline. It's got to be turned. It's got to be entered into a website, right? Like the state website.
0: And absolutely.
1: It's got to be submitted. Mm-hmm. And I have seen it where, I guess it depends on the school or the program, but where somebody in the office, the administration office, the principal's office that works there, typically they will enter that information.
0: Mm-hmm.
1: Well, they drug their feet, but that's. And in one instance, I know that there was a delay, and it was an intentional delay because of a disgruntled employee. Just wonder if that was the case here, or I just find it hard to believe it's a misunderstanding. There's no way that you're competing in that many sports and you have that many folks that are ineligible.
0: The NCAA is also vacating team and individual records from the programs that had ineligible athletes in that span, which is from 2020 through 2021. And the 2023 through 24 season. Titles from the 2024-25, 25-26 seasons were not impacted, including the Sharks' recent NEC tournament title in men's basketball, because they won their conference tournament, which then sent them to the NCAA tournament.
1: Let me ask you this. Here's a court case. I gave you $25,000, whatever your name is, player X, and now you've been deemed ineligible. Do I have recourse? Can I go back and go, hey, I want my money. He was never eligible.
0: I guess it's the way the NIL deal is written.
1: Just curious. Why not have another court case?
0: Yeah, but like I said, just seeing the number 1,000. 1,000? I could understand. It was a clerical error. You know, we've got, hey, you know, the baseball team, I didn't get something in. Okay, yeah, 24 guys, whatever.
1: You're like going up to the AD. It's like, even in all the sports. No, all the sports, everybody was ineligible.
0: 10 sports. And obviously it had to be a little bit more than a clerical error, or the NCAA wouldn't fine them $30,000 plus taking 3% of their budget.
1: But I don't know. Something tells me just based on that, if it was a clerical error, that seems like that would be the punishment, because if it was something that was intentional – seems like there would be more of a penalty. I don't know. Who knows what the NCAA is thinking right now as far as enforcement. I think that says something when enforcement's we've got Long Island in our sights.
0: Well, the federal government's about to fix all that. So.
1: Yeah, they are.
0: Yeah.
1: Good job, Teddy Cruz.
0: Yeah.
1: And who was the other one?
0: Is it Cantwell?
1: And the reason I say Cruz is because Cruz was the SCORE Act, right? He's been behind the SCORE Act. Was it the SCORE Act? Forever.
0: It is Maria Cantwell.
1: Cantwell.
0: Mm-hmm. And Ted Cruz.
1: Good for you, too. Thank you.
0: Yep.
1: I think, until I disagree with something that's in the bill.
0: Yeah, we don't know what's in the bill. We've just been told that.
1: Oh, surely.
0: There could be an announcement.
1: A bunch of D.C. cronies. They can't screw this up, right, Pat?
0: No. It's going to be great. We will continue on this Friday. 30 more minutes to go. You can be part of the show. You can text us 205-834-9450.
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0: The number one overall team in the NCAA softball tournament, the Alabama Crimson Tide, an easy win today at home, 8-0 against USC Upstate. So they will await the winner of Southeast Louisiana and Belmont coming up. This win, pretty significant for Alabama softball. They have now reached the 50-win threshold for the first time since 2021. Back in 2021, Alabama softball won 52 games. So this Bama team has now gotten to 50. That's just amazing to say. 50 wins for the Alabama softball team.
1: That's a lot of wins. Maybe they can win that championship, right? You would hope.
0: But yeah, they got the big win. Out hit USC Upstate 10-4. Scored 6 runs in the second, 1 in the third, 1 in the fourth. They win it 8-0.
1: Kind of briefly outline, and Pat brought it up. Brought it up on the beginning of the show about Garrett Higo yesterday showing up late for his tee time. Apparently, we've got some action today out on the course. It's being reported that Justin Thomas and Keegan Bradley were seen on the broadcast getting into it with the PGA official as they were reportedly being told that they were put on the clock at the fourth hole, with the players being very animated and pointing at the group ahead of them, apparently still on the green. Of course, pace of play was an issue yesterday in the opening round, and part of it stems from the first and 10th holes sharing a tee box while the 9th and 17th holes cross paths, and you had groups going off, I believe, on 1 and 10. But back in 2025, the PGA Tour apparently revise its pace of play policy with a one-stroke penalty for the first, a bad time offense. says a group or individual players within the group will receive an official warning when the rules committee determines the group is starting to fall behind or is out of position. Such warning will be given as soon as possible and given only once during a round. But I can see where Justin Thomas and Keegan Bradley take an exception if there's a group on the green. And my guess is that the rules official got a little antsy, got mixed up on who maybe they were waiting on. Not really sure. We got fireworks, though. Should be a fun championship.
0: Do you get the feeling that, I guess, this was a point of concern or a area that the PGA said beforehand to everyone involved that this is something that, that we're going to crack down on?
1: Yeah, maybe it's just...
0: Because I have never heard this. Now, it might be something that happens behind the scenes, but, you know, covering these events that we've had in Birmingham and covering majors before, I've just never heard of this being an issue.
1: Now, there's been golf. We remember the Rory Sabatini incident behind Ben Crane.
0: I do remember that.
1: Notoriously slow player. Yeah. Players didn't want to play with him. But no, I'm like you. I can't remember this being an issue, especially in a tournament of this magnitude and being one of the majors.
0: Yep.
1: Pat's got questions. We try to answer those questions. This is what we call Pat Ponders.
17: I want to know what you're thinking. Tell me what's on your mind.
18: It's time for Pat Ponders.
0: All right, question number one. After seeing most of the NFL schedule release videos last night, what's one creative idea you wish a team would have used to take a shot at Mike Vrabel?
1: I think the Mari Povich or somebody that was, if you had like some kind of AI, you could use Mari Povich.
0: Playing off the DNA.
1: Yeah, playing off the DNA. Whose kid is it? You're the father.
19: See, I was going to say playing off of some of the images that have been released. Like something with the boat or like them at the bar. Something along those lines. I feel like some teams, depending on, again, what it is, could have gotten away with maybe like some boat innuendo.
1: Yeah.
19: Yeah, you know what I mean. Yeah.
0: You know, we should have smelled a rat yesterday. Do you remember when I read the story that the NFL was not going to be reviewing or holding the teams, which told me I should have known better, that the NFL probably had seen every single one of them, and that's why they wanted to make it seem like that they were being open to teams showing independence, because we know how the Shield is. The Shield controls everything.
1: I don't know if you had left, and I told Molly and Conrad, I think you had, this was late in the show, but I found a report where there was an NFL, somebody who keeps up with this kind of stuff, and they said they would be absolutely 110% shocked if the Chargers did not do something that directly pointed towards the Vrabel and Russini incident. And that's the only one that we got, and the one that we got was relatively tame because it was done in, I guess, the best way that you can be subtle and tasteful when talking about something as, if you want to call it disgusting, disturbing, destructive, as what has played out there with those two. What about you? You come up with some creative ideas. Anything else you think they could have done?
0: I thought what the Chargers did, to me, the best part of their Halo video was them getting a notification from the New York Post.
1: New York Post was good.
0: That was really good. You know, playing off the New York Post thing, maybe, once again, I go back to the Buffalo Bills because they're in the state of New York. What if the Buffalo Bills literally set up shop right outside the New York Post and they did their video with the New York Post behind them?
1: Yeah.
0: You see what I'm saying?
1: Yep.
0: Just kind of putting that in people's back of your mind. That was something I kind of thought of. But yeah, I'm sure the NFL, kind of a wink, wink, nod. Now we don't need to have any attention to this.
1: And I couldn't, you know, the old Southwest commercials where they had the official that I forget, and it's want to get away.
0: Yeah. That would have been good. All right, question number two, we're just talking about it, but at the PGA Championship yesterday, Garrick Higo was assessed a two-stroke penalty after being late on T1. What important event in your life have you showed up a few minutes late?
1: That would have been a history exam, Pat. Final exam. Freshman year.
0: Why were you late?
1: Stayed up all night studying, overslept. Cramming, overslept. This was bad student Landrum. This was before my...
0: Before your come to Jesus meeting with your dad?
1: Yeah, my dad and my mom. And we reset priorities and said, you know what? You're going to go and you're going to do hard labor, work for your stepdad in the middle of nowhere for 7 months. And you're going to appreciate school more. And by golly, it worked. Great parenting. It worked. Worked with me. But yeah, that history is it's horrible.
0: It's kind of the tip of the iceberg of what happened after that, right?
1: It was. Yeah, it was a culmination. I hung myself.
19: See, mine was a test in high school. Well, it was like the final test, but this was for an AP class. And I didn't miss the AP test because those are like the big ones. But this class had like an optional exam that you could take if you wanted extra points. And I, being the student I was, freaked out missing that. And I emailed my teacher. I was like, can I please take it? And he was like, yeah, you're fine.
1: Of course.
19: So. Yeah. And again, I didn't have to take it. It wasn't like, you need to do this because it was an AP class. But I was like, I want to get extra points.
1: I was not in any AP classes.
0: I wonder if we had AP classes back then.
1: I think we had a few. I did work the PA for some events.
19: Well, there you go.
1: In high school.
19: Yeah.
1: That was my AP.
19: There you go.
0: Question number three, taking your media hat off and speaking strictly as a sports fan, which sport has you yelling the most at officials?
1: It's probably basketball, college basketball.
0: Okay.
1: Yep.
19: See, my first thought was football, just because I feel like I watched the most of that. But I feel like some of these calls that we see in college basketball make me want to say that. Like, I feel like there's more times I'm actively screaming at my television watching college basketball than I am college football.
1: Even with the craziness and upside, and especially what we saw in the SEC for some games and officiating, It's college basketball. Yeah. Because I feel like, I know you can hold on every play in football, but there's the opportunity for more fouls and for more things to happen. And I go back to the last 2 minutes of the game, take 2 hours. What about you?
0: It's baseball.
1: Is it still baseball?
0: Even to this day with everything replayed and they can get it right and stuff like that. I mean, I'll bring up an example, two examples quickly. Yesterday in the Detroit Mets game, there was a play at third base, guy slides in head first, and you would have thought this was Pittsburgh and Atlanta from a few years ago. Remember the play at home plate that you could not understand why New York did not overturn the call? Remember?
1: Yeah.
0: It was just like that call at third base that ended up AJ Hinch got thrown out because replay came back and they upheld the call, which was wrong. It was absolutely 100% wrong. And Hinch came out, and he was immediately ejected because you can't argue. It's like arguing balls and strikes. You can't argue something from New York, right? And then the other one happened. It was in another Mets game, and where the batter, like, went up towards his face. He did not tap his helmet. He just kind of, like, went up to his mouth. I think he was going

0: up to his mouth. I think he was going to adjust something, and the umpire immediately thought he was tapping his head, and then he stepped out, and they reviewed it. And the batter before, he's like going, I didn't ask you to review that. I didn't ask you. And, of course, the call was right by the umpire. And then, of course, then the Mets they get charged, and the Mets manager's coming out. And it was plain as day that he did not tap his helmet. And I know mistakes happen, but it just infuriates me when I'm watching a baseball game. Well, I mean, I'm yelling at my television.
1: And there's less opportunities now because of balls and strikes in the ABS. But actually, last night, now that you say that, there was an incident in the Braves game. And it was Drake Baldwin at the plate. He had two strikes on him. There was a check swing. And I'm pretty good in real time, whether it's just from watching baseball or being an umpire. You probably are, too. In real time, you could probably most of the time tell me, was that a swing or did he not go? Right?
0: Right.
1: Last night, it was one of those, to me, watching in real time, he didn't go. He held up his swing. Turns out he did hold up his swing, but third base umpire, it's not a judgment call. I want those to be able to be reviewed for mustache on third we had last night.
0: Yeah, when we go to a break, I want you to pull up that video for the Detroit game yesterday. It was horrendous. Horrible.
1: I'm going to see. Let me see who this third base umpire was real quick. Where is this guy? I guess I'll get it eventually.
0: All right, final question of the week comes courtesy of our friend BB. She writes, more Lego news. A California resident committed dozens of thefts, but in April, he was arrested and accused of stealing nearly $35,000 worth of Legos. He would purchase the Lego sets, take them home, and swap them out, the Legos, for dried pasta noodles, then return the set to the store to get a refund. Apparently, this is just another way thieves get creative in trying to accumulate toys to sell to shady collectors. What I don't understand is how a collector would be interested in the toy is not in the original packaging, unopened and otherwise pristine. If you are a collector of any kind, what would you be your minimum criteria to consider a purchase? Have you ever been ripped off before? So if you're a collector, well, I guess, what is your criteria? And then also, have you ever been ripped off?
1: Well, my uncle, I told you the baseball cards, and I still have those that he left me, and I still got complete wax-sealed boxes that have never been opened from 1988. The cellophane has never been broken. So for me, I would be, and I'm not still really a collector, but I would want it in its full authenticity. I want it in the box. I'd like it unopened. I don't want it to be handled by anybody else if I'm paying for it.
2: To answer the second part, I've never been ripped off, luckily. But, yeah, I would want it, like, as pristine as possible. I mean, it kind of considers, like, how old the product is, how rare, stuff like that. But, like, as good as possible, I would think. Anytime, the value's higher.
1: Anytime I've gotten something like that in the mail, I'm always expecting... Maybe this is the pessimism. I'm expecting something to be wrong, and I've been pleasantly surprised that it's actually gotten there and it's been in the condition that I thought it would be. Aren't you? I know that you want it all original form.
0: You know, believe it or not, I'm not. I like to, and I know I'm probably losing money, but I like to physically be able to touch something.
1: Okay.
0: I'm just, and that might cost me in the long run. Now, what I will do if I get an autographed baseball is like our good friend, Jonathan Nelson, formerly of the Birmingham Barons, he had an opportunity to have a night with Tony La Russa. And Tony La Russa signed a baseball for me. And Jonathan Nelson gave that to me. It's one of my prized baseballs that I have in my collection. But I like to take it out and I actually like to hold it, you know, as opposed to like immediately putting it into a case and just looking at it. So it might cost me some money because I might be getting, you know,
1: smudge on it
0: or whatever the case may be. But, you know, it's mine.
1: So. It's yours. Yeah. Do what you want.
0: All right. That's this week's Pat Ponders. Appreciate BB always supplying some great questions. When we come back, we'll put a bow.
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0: It's always college football time in the South. Now back to more of the king of college football, Chuck Oliver, on Southern Sports Today.
1: Not for the 2014 thing. I think that's just a lot. Like, why play a regular season then? You know, like, I don't. And I'm certainly not for automatic, like, bids. Hey, this conference gets, like, why? You know, like, that's never, like, football. It's not a beauty pageant. Okay? It's not a beauty contest. It's competition. Go win. Go win on the field. The guys that deserve it, get in and figure it out from there.
2: Correct attitude for a sport that is becoming more and more difficult for the adults in the room to sort of enforce that approach. This is hard-nosed stuff. We're going to outwork everybody because we want to be champions. That's Mario Cristobal, and he's part of the ACC who was just about to get left out, and it would have been his team that got left out. The craziness with, like, Virginia, that would have been the real curveball because there's no way Virginia was as good as Miami. I think we understand Virginia probably wouldn't have reached the title game the way the Hurricanes did, but they would have been in the playoffs instead. Well, they lose. And so Duke gets the conference championship but takes the bullet so the Canes can get in. It was a contrived math equation. This plus, plus, plus, plus, plus, minus Notre Dame equals Miami's a playoff team. So that's Mario going against the grain of his own commissioner and a lot of other coaches in the conference. I was telling you about Jim Phillips, the commissioner of the ACC, and his quote.

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1: Welcome on back, BetMGM Tonight, Westwood One Sports. I'm Pat Boyle. Got my guy Cordell Woodland filling in for Brad Evans tonight. Huge shout out to our guy Cody Decker for joining us last segment. 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Derek and Decker. Crack, that's the sound of the bat hitting the baseball and a reward being dropped into your account. 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You could win a $50 bonus bet, an odds boost token, a parlay boost token, or a same-game parlay boost token. All righty, it is time. Big Friday night Major League Baseball. Let's go streaking.
2: We won a game yesterday. We win one today, that's two in a row. We win one tomorrow, that's called a winning streak. It has happened before.
3: We're going streaking!
1: Yeah! All right, Cordell, you've played this game before. You filled in once before for Brad. You nailed it. You went one for one. We go around the crew, and everybody picks one batter just to correctly get a hit. So let's do it here. Big Friday night. I'll start us off here. I'm going to go to the Guardians and the Reds game, which starts in 20 minutes. In Cleveland at Progressive Field, and give me one of the best players in baseball here tonight who's got a bunch of numbers that I think are going to help him out. Give me Joe Ram, Jose Ramirez. Now, on the season, Jose's only hitting .207. It's been a bit of a slow start for him just in terms of the pure batting average. The power numbers are starting to show up. He's got 18 stolen bags, but he's going up against the lefty Andrew Abbott tonight. 4-for-12 career against Andrew Abbott, and when you look at Josie, he normally hits lefties very well, and that is the case. Even in a slow start this year, he's crushing lefties this season. A .283 batting average, a .976 OPS. Last year against lefties, he had a .320 batting average. So Jose Ramirez batting second tonight.

0: A beautiful rendition of the national anthem thanks to True the Star, who is from here in Montgomery and shined on American Idol back in February of this year. He got some high praise. Lionel Richie, after his audition, told him that all the folks in Montgomery, Tuskegee, Auburn, Union Springs, they all told him to give him a hug. High praise for True the Star, who shined here in the national anthem. The Biscuits looking to shine here in game four of this six-game set against the Biloxi Shuckers. Happy to have you along on this Friday evening. Another perfect night for baseball in the Gump. 37th game overall on the year for the Biscuits. After tonight, 101 to go, inching towards just double-digit games remaining on the season. The Biscuits coming in at even 500 at 18-18, and they turn to Gary Gilhill, the top 30 Rays prospect who has not lost a start this year across his two levels. He began the year at High A Bowling Green and shined there. He went 3-0 in his time at the level. He's now 1-0 with that 4.35 ERA so far this season with the Biscuits. That's through two starts, five runs and 10 1/3. Last time out, settled in a little bit more. He went 5 1/3 innings on 88 pitches. He left in a tied ball game, and a game that the Biscuits would go on to win. The Biscuits are a perfect 2-0 in Gary Gilhill's starts. He's ready to work against the lefty Dylan O'Ray. Biscuits clad in their light blue, that powder blue uniform with the gold script. Pitch home, and we are underway. 6:37, our first pitch tonight. Beautiful weather here in Montgomery, as it's been for the majority of this week after some rain last week. 1-0 pitch to the lefty O'Ray, and he soars it into shallow right center field. Diaz racing over into a dive, and he's there to glove the first out. Caught the ball as he was falling down into that alleyway, and there's out number one here on Friday night. His second start here at Dabo's Park for Gary Gilhill. There's Jesus Mede. Got the day off yesterday on the heels of becoming baseball's top prospect. And the first pitch to him is in there, called a strike. Gilhill has a fastball, cutter, slider, and changeup arsenal. That was the slider on display. It's 0-1. And he goes with a fastball, 95 miles an hour over the heart of the plate. And Mede is behind, nothing in two. Our weather here at first pitch, 78 degrees. Clear skies. Way off in the distance, you can see some white wispy clouds. Mede takes a breaking ball downstairs. Three straight lefties at the top of the card, and five of the first six in this order for Mike Guerrero. Bat from the left side, Mede being a switch hitter. He lashes one foul and out of play. This is a player that has become the top prospect in baseball with a graduation of a few different names this year. Most recently, two nights ago, Connor Griffin of the Pirates. There's a called strike three. Caught him on the inner half with a fastball, and there's the first strikeout for Gary Gilhill. And with that strikeout, let's go ahead and meet the defense behind Gilhill. Starting out in the outfield, John Diaz in right made that play in the alleyway. Austin O'Vern is in straightaway center, and Cameron James is over in left field. Blake Burke steps in with the infield playing him to pull. Meet the infield in a moment. And the first pitch is in there, a strike. Braden Taylor is the third baseman. Yadier Arenado at shortstop. Mac Horvath normally in the outfield. He's at second. Will Simpson mans the first base bag, and Daniel Vailheen catches. There's a swing and a miss on a sweeper. Pitch home, and Burke takes inside. Blake Burke having a monstrous first half. He's on pace for a 20-20 half. 20 homers and more than 20 stolen bases. The 1-2 is just inside. Gilhill was falling off the mound and headed back towards that third base dugout. He thought he had back-to-back punch-outs looking. Then he readies with his 2-2, and the pitch misses up and away. Reached back for a little extra on the 2-2 pitch. And the count is full at 3-2. Gary Gilhill from New York, still just 21 years old. Here's the 3-2 pitch. There's a soft tapper back over the mound. Arenamo crashing in. We'll have to hurry. And he throws on the run in time to sit down Blake Burke. It's a 1-2-3 opening inning for Gary Gilhill on his second start here at Davos Park. We go bottom one, biscuits to the plate in a scoreless game. We come back.
1: We all know what the career politicians do when an outsider takes them on. 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

Ladies' night here at the ballpark. Dabo Spark, another Friday under the lights here in the capital city. Luke Maley with you on a picturesque evening for baseball. Brett Witrowski takes the mound for the first time here against the Biscuits on the season. There are a few guys that have seen him over the course of his career. We'll talk more about those guys. Austin O'Vern will start things off. He is one of the few in this order that has never seen the right-hander. Witrowski, originally from New Jersey, he's 23 years old. Closed off stance on the mound, and the first pitch to the lefty. Drifts outside. Austin O'Vern has been on a tear. He's homered in each of the last two games. He has lined himself up to be a Player of the Month nominee. Pitch home. This is downstairs. He's got everything working so far. He's leading the league in stolen bases and leads in essentially every offensive category during the month of May. 2-0 pitch. And he takes off the plate just downstairs. And it's three balls and no strikes. Witrowski, a high-volume strikeout type of pitcher. He's got 33 this year in 30 and two-thirds innings. He's set at the belt, and the 3-0. Catches the outer edge, so the fastball at 95. Witrowski works with a six-pitch mix. Fastball, sinker, slider, sweeper, curveball, and changeup. He's got all three of those main breaking balls at his disposal. He's behind here, 3-1. Pitch home, and it backs O'Vern off the plate, and he is aboard with a leadoff walk here in the bottom of the first. There's Xavier Isaac, who is one of those guys that has seen Brett Witrowski before. Isaac is 1-for-6 against him in his career. With a pair of strikeouts, he has walked on one occasion, and that's something that Isaac has done his fair share of lately. It's helped him do an 11-game on-base streak. O'Vern always a threat to go at first. He stays put, and the pitch home misses outside. This is the first start for Witrowski against the Biscuits this year. The last time he faced them was in the playoffs. It was a game in which he matched his career high in strikeouts with 7 as he checks on O'Vern, who's back in with a dive. He tied his career high with 7 punchouts back on September 16th here in Montgomery in Game 1 of the Southern League Divisional Series on the south side, that is. Pitch home. And it rides outside. It's another miss from the right-hander who has got some oomph behind his fastball. He's behind 2-0. Back in 2024, he was able to hit triple digits. 100.8 he topped out at. O'Vern started to go, shut it down, and Isaac watches a called strike on the inner edge. Two-one pitch. Isaac watches it wide, and he opts ahead. 3-3. With us on MILB TV, there's the third base coach, Esteban Gonzalez, relaying the signs to O'Vern. It's a fastball-friendly count, 3-1. We'll see what O'Vern does at first. Dancing, and he'll have to go diving back in, and Blake Burke was able to snare it before it went up the line, but a balk is called, and that pushes O'Vern up to second base, and that balk is due to the disengagement rule. Second pickoff attempt, he's got to get him, and he had O'Vern leaving, but O'Vern was quick enough to hop back to the bag. 3-1 pitch. Catches the outer edge with that slider, and the count is full. Well, Witrowski this year, a lot of the

done in the first inning against him. It's his second highest runs allowed in any given inning. O'Vern takes off. This one flared out to deep left field. Left center, Coley chasing it into the alleyway, deepest part of the yard, and this one carries out of here. Effortless pop from Xavier Eisen. That ball just kept going and going, and before you knew it, it was home run number 9 for the big fella. His team leading 9th of the year, and the Biscuits strike first, two batters in, and it's 2-0 Montgomery. Boy, is that impressive pop. Just hung up there forever, and really wasn't a pitch that felt like it was driven all that hard from Xavier Eisen. Just kept carrying and carrying. There's no wind on the night as Yadier Arenado steps in and watches ball one. A backside shot for the lefty. Now Arenado fouls it back, and the count is even at a ball and a strike. Leadoff walk comes back to hurt Witrowski. Allowed 9 runs in the first inning this year. Arenado went around, could not hold up on a slider off the plate. And it's 1-2. Arenado in the back of that right-handed box. He's got the short pants. And he flares this one back to the hill. Witrowski gloves it, underhand flips over to first base, and he has the initial out. And with that, let's meet the defense behind the pitcher. He helps himself out. Starting out in left field. He's going to replay on MILB TV. I'm snaring that one. Mike Bovey is the left fielder. Mark Coley the second is in center field. Damon Keith is over in right field. Will Simpson digs in. And the first pitch to him catches the outer edge, a called strike. Jeremy Vargas mans the hot corner at third base. Jesus Mede is the shortstop. Dylan Ray shadowed up the middle as the second baseman currently. Blake Burke is at first, and Matthew Wood catches. There's a wave and a miss by Simpson, and he falls behind. Nothing in two. Fastball at the top of the zone. Right-hander peering in. Flips and delivers. And just missed that outside edge with a slider. Open stance on the right side for the power-hitting Simpson. He's homered already in his career against the right-hander. And this time, Witrowski gets him out on his front foot with a breaking ball. There's the first punch-out for the 23-year-old. Matt Corbath will dig in. Corbath has played in all 3 games of this series. Has 3 hits in those 3. He had a big one last night. 2 out, 2 strike, 2 run base hit. There is a swing and a miss on a fastball upstairs. Right hander with his black glove at the belt. Shun beaming down on him. Here's a liner into center field. A base hit for Horvath. Got 4 hits in 4 games in this series. And the Biscuits have a runner aboard with 2 outs here in the opening frame. Simple approach on a slider towards the bottom of the zone. Got the barrel out to it and shot it into center field. Horvath always a threat to go. He's got 10 swiped bags on the season. Trowski readies. And his pitch home to Braden Taylor. Misses downstairs. Taylor is 1-for-5 against Witrowski in his career. He struck out once. 1-0 pitch to him. Horvath goes. Pitch misses down and away. Here's the throw. It's online from the backstop Wood, but not quite in time. Horvath lost his helmet in the process. He'll retrieve it. He's got his 11th stolen bag of the year. These two teams are aggressive on the base paths. Two out RBI opportunity for Taylor, who takes
just up and

0: away. That is in the driver's seat at 3 balls and 0 strikes. Horvath taking his spot off of second base. But a shadowed behind him. Here's the pitch. And it misses inside for ball four. Didn't miss by much. That lets meet our umpires here tonight. The crew chief, Jalen Goodman, calls the balls and strikes as our home plate umpire. Davion Fry is stationed down the first baseline. And with runners on, Michael Cross is to the shortstop side of the mound. As our field umpire, as Matthew Wood, the catcher, will trot out, have a conversation with Witrowski, who has not had his best command. He's already used 25 pitches. And this gets leading 2-0 thanks to the long ball from Xavier Isaac. And John Diaz will get his first look at the right-hander in his career. John Diaz, originally from Santo Domingo in the Dominican Republic, signed back in 2019. One of the highly touted in that international class that season. Pitch home. Pitch misses at eye level for ball one. Witrowski was the opening day starter, making his second career opening day start back on April 3rd at Rocket City. Pitch home. There's a called strike with a spinner at the top of the zone. Evens the count. And 1-1. Horvath singled with 2 outs. He's in front of Braden Taylor, who just worked the walk. Witrowski's 1-1 pitch flutters outside. 2-1 advantage for the lefty, John Diaz. Diaz sandwiched between two left-handed hitters. Taylor, Diaz, and Vaoheen, who stands on deck. The catcher next to bat. All hit from the left side. There's a bouncing ball back up the middle. Madej able to snare it. He'll spin around and throw to Blake Burke in time for the out. They had him played perfectly up the middle. The shortstop takes care of it to strand a pair. But the Biscuits get 2 runs on 2 hits, with a big one coming off the bat of Xavier Isaac. His 9th home run of the year, and the Biscuits lead 2-0 after 1 here on Jack 740. Get in the
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0: Gary Gilhill working with a 2-0 advantage here in the top of the second inning. Gets his first look at the cleanup man, Damon Keith. And the first pitch to the righty. This is downstairs and trickles past the catcher, Vailheen, for ball one. Damon Keith has been one of the league's best, a former Los Angeles Dodgers selection. Traded over to the Brewers. Has become an extremely productive player. Takes down and away. And is in control. 2 balls and no strikes. Gilhill out of the windup from the first base side. Kicks home. There's a foul ball that split Keith's legs. Worked its way towards the on-deck circle on the third base side. 2-1. Damon Keith hitting .315 on the season. And he takes a called strike on that outside corner. 2 balls and 2 strikes on the right fielder, playing in his 26th game. And he swings and misses it this one. Vailheen knocks it down. He calls outside. A high throw to Simpson, and Keith is safe. Well, a strikeout, the second for Gary Gilhill, but it results in a leadoff walk. And Vailheen just lobbed it a bit high. He charged with a throwing error. So often the catchers step inside the line there, and Vailheen didn't have the option to do that. There's a bouncing ball through into right field off of Mike Bovey's bat. He continues his hot start in May. Diaz comes up firing, and the cutoff man, Arenamo, the shortstop, has it on the infield, but there's runners at the corners with nobody out. Bovey wasted no time hopping over on the first pitch and punching it through into right. And now Darian Miller, the designated hitter, will stand in. This gets leading 2-0. Both teams now have 2 hits. Excuse me, just the 1 hit, with Mike Bovies being the first. There is a called strike on the inner edge. Darian Miller. 2 games in this series, 1-for-5, with that hit being a home run yesterday. Came in the 9th. Pitch home. And he sprays it out towards deep left field. Cameron James over to glove it. Keith will tag, and the throw will be cut off by Taylor. And the Biscuits' lead has been cut in half with a sacrifice fly from Darian Miller, bringing home that leadoff strikeout that reached on the throwing error. And it's 2-1 Biscuits. Here's Jeremy Vargas, who came on as a pinch hitter last night and picked up a hit and 2 tries. Pitch home. And the first one just stayed high of the zone, a little bit inside on the right. Vargas hitting .241 this year. This is his 12th game of the year. Open stance for the righty. Bill Hill's offering is just caught, a piece of it foul. Works its way back behind the plate. Ball and a strike on Jeremy Vargas. Defensively is stationed over at third base. Right-hander lifts home, and the offering is called a strike. Slider, yeah, third of the strike zone. Gary Gilhill has been an innings machine in his minor league career. He sat at his belt and lifts home from the stretch. There's a bouncing ball towards shortstop. Arenamo has it. He flips to second for the lead out. Horvath's throw is in time. It's an inning-ending double play that goes 6-4-3. But Gilhill does allow the one unearned run after the leadoff strikeout reached, and Damon Keith came around to score. Return the card, bottom two next. Biscuits out in front, 2-1 over the Shuckers.
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